0: Action Type. We've also introduced this concept of a pass fee, and it's all around how do we make payments safer and easier to use online. We also announced this thing called a data token, which allows the customer to get a little bit more control in terms of where they want to share their data. So if they want to share data with a third party, they can enable a better shopping experience all through AI. And it's a way in which the consumers can have a little bit more control over who they share their data with.
1: More info is at visa.com. 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
1: 866-90-RED-EYE is the phone number, 866-907-3339. All right, so I put a poll up on my socials on X at Dan Mandis Show. It's very simple. Grade President Trump's war efforts in Iran. 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Now, right now, and I literally

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0: Glad you're with us. Welcome into Friday Eve. Time now for the mic drop with this morning's Mike Gavin.
1: Good morning. Well, you know, we're all on the lookout for extra fees these days, so you can imagine why one Uber driver was not happy after seeing he was charged a fee for his driver's bathroom break. The receipt for the ride was posted on Reddit showing a $1.74 charge for wait time. The user named Justin explained that when he got picked up at his hotel, the Uber

0: Get on I-95 and drive an hour south or 2 hours north. Go right ahead, but you know what? Just because of a name change to change your airport? Come on.
1: Palm Beach International has officially begun transitioning its airport codes from PBI to DJT. I'm Sherry Preston, ABC News.
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3: 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I'm Stephen Cutler in for George Bauer here this morning. Let's start out your day with a quick look at your KICD live Doppler forecast. Mostly cloudy today, a slight chance of sprinkles this morning. Then mostly sunny this afternoon, highs in the lower 80s with north winds at 5 to 10. Tonight, mostly clear in the evening, then becoming partly cloudy, lows around 60. Northeast winds around 5 miles per hour. Then Friday, mostly cloudy in the morning, becoming partly sunny, humid with highs in the lower 80s and southeast winds around 5. Friday night, partly cloudy, humid with lows in the lower 60s and south winds around 5 miles per hour. For more weather, go online anytime at northwestiowanow.com. Here's what we got coming up this hour for you. We've got your local news coming up in just about 60 seconds. I don't know, more like about 35 seconds here. And then we'll get into a full weather forecast for you right around 6:16 here. 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And then Your Money Now. Radio Iowa News has their live broadcast at the bottom of this hour at 6:30 with an ABC bottom of the hour cast at 6:34. We'll get some more looks at your weather, local birthdays from their farm feature in the back part of your hour. All that more coming up. Here's your local news.
4: Good Thursday morning with a check of news on KICD. I'm Kevin Talan. Our top story, a Storm Lake man was taken into custody on multiple outstanding warrants after allegedly fleeing authorities on Independence Day. Officers with the Storm Lake Police Department were called to 1500 North Seneca Street at about 6:30 on July 4th following reports of a man damaging property inside an apartment. The suspect, later identified as 37-year-old Christian Quintero of Storm Lake, left the area on foot before officers arrived. Police were aware Quintero had several active warrants and deployed a canine unit to track him. Officers located Quintero a short time later, hiding in a nearby drainage pond. He surrendered and was taken into custody without incident. Quintero was transported to the Buena Vista County Jail and booked on 3 BV County warrants. Charges included second-degree burglary, a Class C felony, a minimus requiring him to serve 15 days, and a parole violation warrant. Quintero was held in the Buena Vista County Jail on a $10,000 bond. The Estherville City Council moved forward with several projects on Monday, including improvements to Ninja Park, upgrades at the municipal airport, and efforts to secure grant funding for flood buyouts. During the regular City Council meeting on July 6th, the council members voted to replace the rubber mulch surface at Ninja Park with an artificial turf product. City Administrator Penny Clayton said the change will not only improve accessibility for park users, but also help protect the city from future flood-related expenses.
5: Council did decide to move forward with replacing the rubber mulch and mitigating that to a turf product, which is much easier to walk on, has greater accessibility for sure, but it also mitigates future flood damage because that surface you're able to just power wash and it's then back restored right away. So if we were ever to get flooding again, we wouldn't have this issue again.
4: She said the city's total share of the project will be about $52,000, with funding coming from the park's revenues and general fund reserves. The council also approved 2 engineering agreements for the glass parallel taxiway project at the Estherville Municipal Airport. Clayton said the project is needed in part because of the growing demand generated by Iowa Lakes Community College's flight training program.
5: The Iowa Lakes Community College flight program is definitely a very busy program. All of those students need to get flight hours, and so the runway and the just the whole facility is very busy when they're in session. And so this will help the pilots taxi back to the apron more safely and more quickly so that more planes can land and take off.
4: She said the completed taxiway project will allow aircraft to move more safely and efficiently around the airport, helping accommodate the heavy volume of training traffic. Council members also approved an agreement with the Northwest Iowa Planning and Development Commission to pursue community development block grant disaster relief funding for FEMA flood buyout projects involving two homes impacted by the 2024 flooding.
5: And so the contract is for $2,500, but that will then end up paying for the $25,000 that we otherwise would have had to have come up with as local match.
4: Clayton said the city will spend about $2,500 on grant writing assistance, which could help cover roughly $25,000 in local matching funds. The council also approved several sweet corn days requests and handled other routine business during Monday's meeting. For the second year in a row, the Dickinson County Clean Water Alliance has received an EPA grant. Coordinator John Wills says it's a win for landowners and for the public who enjoys cleaner water.
6: The grant is going to pay 75% of a lawn owner's cost of doing a soil quality restoration. And by the way, it's really pretty inexpensive to do soil quality restoration. About 35 cents or so per square foot. We'll take care of everything. The Soil and Water Conservation District, hire the contractor, have the contractor do the work. All that we ask the lawn owner to do is about 2 or 3 days before the contractor is going to show up at their lawn as they pick up any pet waste that there might be and mow the lawn to about an inch and a half. And then after the project is done, water the lawn.
4: Wills goes on to tell KICD News, homeowners begin to inquire about the projects last summer when they saw work being completed.
6: So we come from a first-come, first-served basis. Right now, we still have plenty of space left. So you can just call 712-336-3782, extension 3, and just ask for an application be emailed to you, and we'll send out an email and get that off to you and just send it back. Either bring it back or send it back, and we'll get you in the queue.
4: And by the way, this year's grant is in the amount of $55,000. And finally, Clay County 4-H is hosting their second annual Together for Tomorrow 5K Color Run and Community Day this Saturday out at the Clay County Fairgrounds. The event runs 8 a.m. to 1 p.m. July 11th with race check-in beginning at 7:30. Proceeds from the fundraiser support improvements to 4-H facilities on the fairgrounds. Clay County 4-H Youth Coordinator Jenna Steffen says the fundraiser has quickly become an important source of support for local 4-H infrastructure.
7: Yeah, this is our Together for Tomorrow fun run and community day event. Last year was the first year we did it, and we made close to $11,000, which was phenomenal. And all of that money goes back into 4-H infrastructure on the Clay County Fairground. So our big focus has been the exhibit building, but once we kind of tie up all the loose ends on that project, we'll be looking for other 4-H buildings and things across the fairgrounds that could use a little love.
4: This year's event includes several family-friendly activities, and in addition, there will be some outdoor games, crafts, and other activities hosted by 4-H members. The Clay County Cattlemen will be serving burgers, while a bake sale featuring items donated by 4-H families and volunteers will be held during the day. One of the featured fundraisers this year is the Farm to Freezer Raffle.
7: We'll have two winners, and each winner will receive half of a processed hog. So it's a great way to fill your freezer. This hog that will be processed is actually going to be one of the hogs being shown at the Clay County Fair by our 4-H'ers. So we have a group that started several years ago called the Friends Swine Project, and they are able to get lots of kids from in town who maybe wouldn't have a place to house pigs for the fair, and they can have a swine project for the Clay County Fair.
4: And all proceeds from Saturday's event will support future improvements to buildings and facilities used by Clay County 4-H members at the fairgrounds. And this has been a check of KICD News. Remember to download our brand new Northwest Iowa Now app in your Play Store for news at your fingertips anytime, powered by Thrivent Financial, Jason Jacobs, and Pete House Sanitation. I'm Kevin Talam.
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11: When severe weather strikes,
12: there is a strong line of thunderstorms moving through northwest Iowa right now.
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13: This here is a very dangerous storm. 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
12: We're getting reports now of large hail and 60-mile-per-hour winds. Now is the time to get to your basement or a small interior room on the lowest level.
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3: Full KICD live Doppler forecast here at 6:16. Mostly cloudy, slight chance of sprinkles this morning, then mostly sunny this afternoon. Highs in the lower 80s and north winds at 5 to 10. Tonight, mostly clear in the evening, then becoming partly cloudy. Lows around 60 with northeast winds around 5 miles per hour. Mostly cloudy on Friday, then becoming partly sunny, humid with highs in the lower 80s. Friday night, humid with lows in the lower 60s. Saturday, highs in the upper 80s, and Saturday night, lows in the mid-60s. On Sunday, highs in the upper 80s with lows in the mid-60s. Monday, highs in the lower 90s, lows in the upper 60s. Highs in the lower 90s for Tuesday with lows in the upper 60s. And Wednesday, highs in the lower 90s. Yesterday's high was 88 degrees. High for today so far, 72 degrees with a record high of 106 set in 1930. Low for today is 69 with a record low of 47, which was set in 2023. We observed a midnight temperature of 72, which again is your high so far for today. Sunrise this morning was at 5:50. Sunset will be at 9:02 and sunrise tomorrow morning at 5:50. Your 4-inch soil temperature read 70 degrees. Currently here at the KICD studios in Spencer, 70 degrees. 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That's from Consus Ag Consulting. And we will also get into your Radio Iowa Sports Cast on the way as well here on News Radio 102.5. And AM 1240 KICD. This is your morning show. I'm Stephen Cutler in for George Bauer this morning with you up until 9 o'clock.
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19: This is Carl with the three things I'm watching for Thursday, July the 9th. Starting out, we got confirmation yesterday, maybe a little bit of buy the rumor, sell the fact, but Kafka did in fact book some, China booked some soybeans. We had a sale announced yesterday. The verification of the early work sale, and then we had more trade announced, and thoughts are this morning that Kafka booked somewhere between 8 and 10 soybean vessels this week so far. Gulf basis showing that that more than likely did happen, obviously, 20 cent spike in Gulf basis on soybeans yesterday, so pretty big jump there. All in all, we're looking at it, and China, you know, they're layering in their soybean needs. They do have a 25 million metric ton objective that they said they would purchase from the United States. So starting to get those purchases underway and trade. Now kind of looking at it as maybe it's just baked in business. We had been counting on that. Maybe already getting to the point where we're going to need China's business to top 25 million metric tons to be bullish at this point, or be more bullish, I should say, now that they're on the board with the purchases. So China really starting to have more of an impact. Just because they're buying doesn't mean it's going to be bullish to the market. That leads me to my second thing, today's export sales. Trade expecting mixed numbers. I wouldn't be too surprised. You know, we're going to be watching corn. Corn sales have dampened off from where we were, but we are already at the USDA objective for the year on export sales, and we got a few weeks left to layer in a few more. So our corn demand likely going to be bumped higher. I don't think it will be in tomorrow's WASD report, but I do think we're going to have to see our demand edged higher as we move through the rest of this old crop marketing year. And that just follows through into lower new crop carry-in, crop starting to be pressured a little bit. And the bottom line is these added export sales are going to filter through the entire corn complex. And that's why we've seen corn a little bit more resilient to losses in the other markets, but it's also struggled to rally at the same time. So a lot going on there in that corn, the corn balance sheets. And that leads me to the third topic, and that is the WASD report coming out tomorrow. We will see elevated positioning ahead of that today. Bottom line, no major changes expected to production, demand, carryout, pretty much steady across the board. We will see the June stocks and acreage numbers added in. But there again, doesn't look like we're going to see any huge changes. Now, remember, June 30th, we wouldn't weren't expecting big changes and big surprises, and we really didn't get any, but look at the reaction we had to those numbers. It's hard to say what the USDA will do to how the market will react to the USDA's WASDE report tomorrow. I would expect it to be somewhat muted, and we'll wait until Monday to put on any new positions. But bottom line is we're going to see elevated positioning ahead of those numbers today, along with the export sales numbers this morning. And again, going to be looking for those questions.

0: Numbers. Could be a pretty interesting session. Throw weather in the mix. Talk of a dome setting up over the western Corn Belt. There's a lot going on here. Keeping their eyes open. Those are the three things I'm watching today.
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5: This is Sports on Radio Iowa. I'm Todd Kim. Iowa senior forward Cam Manuel says the Hawkeye men are confident, but still have a lot to prove as they go through summer workouts. The Hawkeyes finished 24-13 in Ben McCollum's first season as head coach, including a run to the Elite Eight of the NCAA tournament. Manuel says they want to improve upon last season's ninth place finish in the Big Ten. It starts with being more consistent.
6: There'd be one game we looked really good, and then there'd be a game that we just looked awful. So I think the biggest thing for us is remembering that and understanding that. And then it starts right now. So in practice, making sure we're ready to go every single day, and you know, bringing that intensity every single day. And the coaches have really tried to instill that in us, and you know, hold us to that standard. So if we can fix that, I think that will help us in the regular season and really make sure that we stay consistent and have the best days we can have.
5: Storm Lake native Jaden Kuhn is one of two incoming freshmen and says the loss to Illinois in the Elite Eight has provided motivation.
7: We all got a chip on our shoulder. We were a little salty about how it ended, and We use that as motivation in the weight room out here every single day with more intent of like what we need to do. So like we lost last year because of offensive rebounds and rebounding. So we put a lot of focus on rebounding and physicality.
5: Iowa State football coach Jimmy Rogers named Jalen Rayner as the Cyclone starting quarterback heading into fall camp. Rayner transferred to ISU from Arkansas State. Rogers made his comments at Big 12 Media Days in suburban Dallas.
8: But he's an unbelievable leader. People naturally gravitate to him in a roster of what is 84 new players, but 125 new players to him. The ability to be 1 week into a program and learn every player's name and create a nickname for them has been extremely impactful for us as a staff to have a guy like that that people want to be around, people want to listen to, and they're inspired by how he works.
5: The Cyclones open the season at home September 5th against Southeast Missouri. This is Radio Iowa.
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13: I'm Nicole Murray with Your Money Now. U.S. states concerned that Paramount's $110 billion acquisition of Warner Brothers Discovery will hurt competition, could sue to block the deal as soon as next week. Reuters reports that California Attorney General Rob Bonta has taken the lead in investigating whether the deal violates U.S. laws against mergers that would unlawfully harm competition. Oil prices are slightly higher after spiking following fresh U.S. strikes against Iran. West Texas Intermediate up to $73 a barrel, Brent at $78. The Japanese owner of clothing brand Uniqlo said that quarterly profit rose by more than 45% as it weathered the impact on supply chains and logistics from the Iran war on its way to an expected 50%.

0: straight year of record earnings. Fast Retailing said its operating profit was roughly $1.3 billion in the 3 months through May. Futures are slightly higher as tensions rise between the U.S. and Iran. NASDAQ futures up by more than 100 points. Yesterday, the Dow lost 576. That's your money now.
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7: This is Radio Iowa. State health officials confirmed the first case of measles in Iowa this year. Officials say a vaccinated adult from central Iowa acquired measles during international travel. The state's identified 20 locations the infected person visited during the first week of July. You can see the list at radioiowa.com. Governor Kim Reynolds says she hopes the Trump administration appeals a federal court ruling so Iowa's policy that had banned federal food assistance from being used to buy candy and soft drinks can go back into effect.
8: I think it's so important. You know, this is about the health of our kids, and our data is horrible.
7: The governor says 40% of American adults and 20% of children are considered obese. She says the taxpayers should not be paying for unhealthy food through SNAP, the Supplemental Nutritional Assistance Program. The city council in the northwest Iowa town of Salix voted last night to advance a plan for a one-year moratorium on data centers as MidAmerican Energy considers a site there. This is Radio Iowa.
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7: In northeast Iowa, Decorah's Human Rights Commission wants the city to end its cooperation with ICE agents and go against state law by declaring itself a sanctuary city. Local activists have pushed for the move for years, calling the law unjust. Decorah City Council voted down a similar ordinance last fall and is now being asked to revisit the issue. State officials and financial backers will host an event this fall on the Iowa Capitol grounds to mark the 250th anniversary of America's independence. America's Harvest Festival will showcase how Iowa agriculture has helped to shape the nation. Scheduled for October 24th, State Ag Secretary Mike Negg says it's fitting the event will be held during harvest season.
13: We know that from the very beginning, agriculture has been foundational to our country's success. Food security is national security and has been from the beginning. And many of our farmers were some of the first defenders and protectors of this country. And for the last 250 years, farmers have fed and fueled and sustained this nation, producing the safest, most abundant, most affordable food supply in the world.
7: Organizers say the event will recognize the people, the innovations, and agricultural achievements that have made our state essential to the country's independence. A new partnership is growing between Iowa's largest school district and a farming program for refugees and immigrants. Land behind the Des Moines Public Schools' central campus is being converted into a garden for farmers with Global Greens, where students will be exposed to farming practices and foods from around the world. Amy Jones with Global Green says the garden will represent students and farmers from different cultures.
3: Maybe this can sort of help catalyze different kinds of students to be involved and interested, because I think it's really important for students to be able to see themselves and what they're going into.
7: Jones says the program's farmers get to grow food from their own countries, and students will get hands-on experience learning from them. The new garden is an effort to bring back the Central Campus's agri-science program, which shut down last year due to low enrollment. I'm Matt Kelly. 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
5: ABC News, I'm Sherry Preston. President Trump back at the White House following the NATO summit and declaration that the memorandum of understanding on the ceasefire with Iran is over. ABC's Martha Raddatz says it's unclear where things stand right now as the U.S. and Iran exchanged more airstrikes overnight.
14: What is clear is that this war that the president said would last 4 weeks is now in its fifth month, with strikes resuming, the ceasefire declared dead, no deal on eliminating Iran's nuclear program, and Iran continuing its threats, saying America still hasn't learned that bullying and breaking promises are no longer cost-free.
5: Maine Senate candidate Graham Platner officially stepping aside in the race days after published allegations of sexual assault by a former girlfriend. He denies the accusations, but new revelations have left the Democrats now searching for another name to put on the ballot. Singer Bonnie Tyler has died at the age of 75. This is ABC News.
15: 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Mostly cloudy today and a slight chance of sprinkles this morning. Mostly sunny this afternoon. Highs in the lower 80s with north winds at 5 to 10 tonight. Mostly clear in the evening. Then becoming partly cloudy. Lows around 60 and northeast winds around 5 miles per hour. For your Friday, mostly cloudy in the morning. Then becoming partly sunny, humid with highs in the lower 80s. Southeast winds around 5 miles per hour. Friday night, partly cloudy, humid, with lows in the lower 60s and south winds around 5 miles per hour. For your Saturday, highs in the upper 80s. Saturday night, lows in the mid-60s. Looking ahead to Sunday, highs in the upper 80s there with lows in the mid-60s. Highs in the lower 90s for Monday with lows in the upper 60s. Highs in the lower 90s with lows in the upper 60s for Tuesday and Wednesday. Highs in the lower 90s. For more weather, go online anytime at northwestiowanow.com. Currently here at the KICD studios in Spencer, 69 degrees. That's as low as we've been so far here this morning. We've been as high as 72. Congratulations to Luann Mart of Esterville, winner of the 250 gallons of free gas. As we teamed up with A&W, home of the 99-cent ice cream cone, to celebrate the America 250th anniversary by giving away 250 gallons of free gas. And Luann Mart of Esterville is that winner. And also thanks for the great help from the sewer doctors, Rise Overhead Door Company, Hy-Vee, Dairy Queen, KB Automotive, Ken Borth Auto, Silver Lake Bar and Grill, and State Line Cooperative for making the America 250 celebration possible. Let's go ahead and take a look at your local birthdays today. We are celebrating Madison Pullman of Lakefield today, 9 years old. Happy birthday to Madison. And a happy 20th birthday to Spencer's Bree Johnson. Patrick Essick of Spencer also celebrating a birthday today. Happy birthday to Patrick. We are allowing birthdays and anniversaries to be submitted throughout the day. You can email us. Or call the front desk here at the station. We'll get those in for you. We read them bottom of the hour, every hour in the three-hour morning show here on News Radio 102.5 and AM 1240 KICD. And they get after them at 8 o'clock hour over on our sister stations, Big Country 107.7 and More 104.9. Let's go ahead and take a look at your pop news here for today. Taylor Swift adds some more hardware buzz, of course. Just after her wedding to Travis Kelce, Swift earned 5 Emmy nominations for the Eras Tour final show, including a nomination as a producer for Outstanding Variety Special. Justin Bieber has been announced as co-headliner for the first ever FIFA World Cup final halftime show on July 19th. He'll share the stage with Madonna, Shakira, BTS, and others in what's expected to be one of the most watched musical performances ever. Lady Gaga picked up an Emmy nomination for her song featured in Netflix's Wednesday, adding another major award to her career. And sad news from the 90s music world as Sixpence None the Richer has canceled its 2026 UK tour following the death of longtime bassist Justin Carey after complications from a stroke. You're listening to News Radio 102.5 and AM 1240 KICD. We are your information station in Spencer. I'm Stephen Cutler in for George Bauer here this morning. Still to come, we've got your farm feature. That

0: tournament, the quarterfinals. Winner gets Bishop Heelan of Sioux City on Saturday. Here is your farm feature for today.
1: Let's get an update from the Dickinson County Trail Association. That's where Aaron Reed is the executive director. Aaron, thanks for chatting with us today.
2: Yeah, good morning, George.
1: Right up top, I want to mention your major fundraiser is coming up here later this month.
2: Yes, July 17th, we're having our Bikes, Brews, and Bites celebration. We do that at the Mazer Monarch Lodge. We have live music. We have excellent food and drink. And, we're excited to celebrate with everyone again. And there's still some opportunities for sponsorships and tickets.
1: So. $150 tickets. It seems to be a good venue and a good format. It goes over well every year.
2: Yeah, people really enjoy it. We keep it casual and just want to make sure it's fun for everybody to enjoy.
1: Well, and then this weekend, a bike ride around Spirit Lake. Brazel takes a place there, starts there on Hill Avenue.
2: Yep, that's coming up this weekend. That's always a popular event. People getting ready for RAGBRAI and whatnot, training for that. So you have options of a 15, 25, and 50-mile route around the area to enjoy. So that helps support the Dickinson County Trails as well.
1: Tryon Brothers there at Sporty started this about 30 years ago before biking was a thing. And I thought, well, that's weird to have a bike trail or bike ride. Everybody has one now, but this one was one of the very first in the county.
2: Yeah, it's been around for quite a while, so and we appreciate their support.
1: They're the guys that started the one to the west there to Lake Park, the Iron Horse ride there. So
2: Iron Horse is a it was a fun ride, too. And they also do the Tiki Ride.
1: Oh, that's right.
2: On August 1st this year. It's always the first Saturday in August.
1: Forgot about that one there. Speaking of the bike trail from Spirit Lake to Lake Park, you had a lot of trees down this week, and you got it open, like, in less than a day. I was impressed.
2: Yeah, and the conservation crew, our Dickinson County Conservation Natural Resources Department, does a lot of our trail maintenance, and they got out there bright and early and started getting after it with everybody. So we really appreciate all the hard work they put in to make sure the trails are open. You know, they have plenty of their own properties to manage and take care of, but they take care of the trail first, so we appreciate that a lot.
1: Well, I believe you have received a major grant since the last time we visited, and this would be up on the northeast corner of Big Spirit Lake.
2: Yeah, that's the Angler's Bay Trail. That's been on our radar for a long time. We needed to wait till we got the Jones Pasture Trail done, and then we kind of switched focus to getting to Lake Park and Clay County, and now it's time to really start focusing on this trail project. We were awarded $450,000 from the Region 3 TAP Grant Program. The way that works, it's always 4 years out, so we're looking at around 2030 for getting after that, which helps us finalize the plans and go after more grants and funding for that project.
1: Well, let's remind folks, too, you now own the trail, the older rail bed heading east of Spirit Lake. Now, it hasn't been developed into a bike path yet, but people are free to go out there and walk if they wish.
2: Yeah, so we over the last couple of years, we did open it up, cleared a lot of trees, and did some minor grading so that it's usable. Snowmobiles get to use it in the wintertime. It's a fun route. It's just beautiful. I was out there taking pictures for the grant we submitted just last week for the State Rec Trails program, and it's just remarkable how beautiful that section of trail is. So excited to get that going. We have it mostly designed for over 4 miles of it designed, and so we're going after the first 2.2 miles with the State Rec Trails grant, and hopefully, you know, if we get awarded some additional funding, we can get after it next year.
1: I think that will be a very popular segment when that's opened up.
2: Yeah, it's beautiful. I commented, you'd think it might be kind of boring going that way, but it has got a lot of interesting landscape, too, and a lot of trees to ride through. So it's a great section of trail.
1: Get us up to date on the link between Dickinson County and Clay County.
2: So we're finalizing plans for the middle 2 miles, and so we're just waiting on Iowa DOT approval to proceed, and we'll have a bid letting here in the next month or so, and hopefully get some construction started this fall. I'm sure we'll allow winter work, and they'll be able to continue on early spring, and then just move right into the last mile, because our goal is to get after that early next year as well. So 2027, connected to Clay County is the goal.
1: Dickinson County Trail Fundraiser, July 17th. Where can we get more information or even buy

0: tickets?
1: Yeah, you can go to our website. It's DickinsonCountyTrails.com. And it's right there on the front page. If you scroll down a little bit, you can get a link to tickets or the sponsorship form right there.
0: Aaron Reed, Dickinson County Trail Association Director. Thank you.
1: Yeah, thank you, George.
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5: Another look at your KICD live Doppler forecast. Mostly cloudy today. Slight chance of sprinkles this morning. Then mostly sunny this afternoon. Highs in the lower 80s and north winds at 5 to 10. Tonight mostly clear in the evening. Then becoming partly cloudy. Lows around 60. Northeast winds around 5. Friday mostly cloudy. Then becoming partly sunny. Humid with highs in the lower 80s. Friday night humid, lows in the lower 60s. Saturday highs in the upper 80s with lows in the mid 60s. Currently here at the KICD studios in Spencer, it's 70 degrees.
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10: Good morning. In farm news today, the National Corn Growers Association says a new study confirms what many farmers have suspected for years. U.S. producers are paying far more for crop inputs than their biggest global competitor, Brazil. The report found American corn farmers paid an average of 68% more for seed from 2023 through 2025. Herbicide prices were often nearly double those paid by Brazilian farmers, while insecticide costs averaged 87% higher. Some fungicides also cost more than twice as much than in the U.S. I think there has long been a belief among U.S. farmers that we pay more for the same products compared to our international counterparts. That's said by National Corn Growers Association First Vice President Matt Frostnick. He says the work confirms our fears. We're paying substantially more for our inputs. NCGA says the higher costs hurt U.S. competitiveness as corn farmers face a fourth straight year of projected financial losses. The group is calling for pricing transparency and policy reforms. In the weekly fuel report, the price of regular unleaded gasoline fell 5 cents from last week's price and currently averaging $3.48 across Iowa. That's according to AAA. Crude oil summary, the price of global crude oil rose this week on the West Texas Intermediate by $7.51 per barrel, currently priced at $75.57. Brent crude rose by $8.83, currently priced at $79.93. A year ago, West Texas Intermediate crude sold for $69.55 and Brent crude was $72.50. As of Wednesday, the price of regular unleaded gasoline averaged

0: $1.48 across Iowa. That's according to AAA. Retail diesel prices in Iowa fell 4 cents this week with a statewide average of $4.31. Natural gas prices were up 1 cent at the Henry Hub reporting site and are currently priced at $3.22. Well, it's already county fair time, and Buena Vista County Fair is first on our list of 9 counties that we'll be covering here with the Spencer Media Group, and Nikki Thunder has a chance to check out the fair yesterday.
1: It is county fair season, and the Buena Vista County Fair kicked off yesterday going on through Sunday. So they had the dog show yesterday, and I'm with Melissa Farr. Melissa, what's your title?
2: I'm actually the dog superintendent here in Buena Vista County.
1: Can you tell us about the dog show?
2: We had 9 entries in the dog show. We're a little bit down in that, but hopefully next year we'll have some more.
1: And what kind of breeds can you name off?
2: We had quite a few mixed breeds. So we had everything from Labs and Golden Doodles and some Terriers in our show today.
1: Okay, and then now there's something else coming up on Sunday. Tell us about that with the dogs.
2: Sure, we have our agility show that is on Sunday, and that's at 9 o'clock, and we have a couple of dogs that are in that. And that agility is where the dogs go through, like, the tunnel and around different things, and they jump through things. So it's kind of a fun thing.
1: Oh, that would be really fun to see. And I'm standing here with Milo. Is Milo taking part in that?
2: Milo doesn't do agility. He was in the obedience today.
1: He is a pretty obedient guy.
2: Yeah, sometimes, depending on if he wants to or not. He's pretty chill.
1: That's awesome. Okay, and what's your name?
3: I'm Isabel Landgraf.
1: And you're from where?
3: Newell, Iowa.
1: And I understand you have a title. What is that title?
3: I am the 2026 National Clydesdale Queen.
1: That is awesome. Tell us how that went for you.
3: I just filled out an application on a whim, and I got the call that I got it. So I went down to Springfield, Illinois for the Clydesdale National Sale, and I got crowned.
1: That's so cool. Tell us your experience with Clydesdales.
3: My grandpa's raised them since I was little, pretty much, and I actually got a Clydesdale halter class added to the BV County Fair 3 years ago. So I've been showing in that, and this year I passed the rope off to my brother.
1: That's great. And so tell us your plans for the weekend here at the Buena Vista County Fair.
3: I'm all done with shows. I had dog obedience today. So for the rest, I'm pretty much just going to help with CYC, put out some shows, and just have fun.
1: Oh, thank you for helping. It's going to be a good fair. And what's your name?
4: Annabelle Christensen.
1: And where are you from, Annabelle?
4: I'm from Albert City.
1: And tell us what you're doing here at the Buena Vista County Fair.
4: I participate in Special Swine, and I'm part of CYC.
1: Okay, and what are your plans for the weekend?
4: Hang out with lots of friends, make lots of memories.
1: There you go. Are you still having to work? Because when we found you, you were holding Joey the horse.
4: Yeah, I help here and there wherever it's needed.
1: That's awesome. And you've been in 4-H for how long?
4: 6 years.
1: Wow. And thank you for helping. And yes, we are at the Buena Vista County Fair. There's a lot of events going on tonight. The tractor pull will be at 6 o'clock at the grandstand, Ag Olympics in the 4-H ring, and lots of fun things happening at the Buena Vista County Fair. And that is brought to you by CS Agro of Calumet, Tri-States Grain, United Bank of Iowa, and Algona Livestock. For the Spencer Media Group, I'm Nikki Thunder.
0: Thanks, Nikki. We'll have more reports from the Buena Vista County Fair throughout the day. But that's our farm news for this morning.
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9: This is Radio Iowa. State health officials confirm Iowa's first case of measles this year after having 9 cases statewide last year.
10: Information from the department says a vaccinated adult in central Iowa acquired measles during an international trip. The state has identified 20 locations the affected person visited between July 1st and July 5th. You can see that list at radioiowa.com. HHS says anyone present at those locations during the dates and times should monitor themselves for symptoms for at least 21 days. Measles symptoms include fever, cough, red watery eyes, runny nose, and a rash. If you think you've been
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16: You can tell when family members are sick, even if they say they feel fine. They just don't behave right. Well, animals aren't much different. Dee Griffin is with the University of Nebraska's Great Plains Veterinary Educational Center. He says when cattle feel ill, they are genetically programmed to do everything they can to not look sick. In the food chain, if an animal looks sick, predators consider it easy prey. Griffin says to get to know your cattle when they're calves, spend some time with them so they trust you and not hide.
17: Kneel down. When you kneel down, you change your physical presence. So those calves will come up and try to sniff at you. Move slow, avoid loud noises, those kinds of things. And spend enough time with them that when you step in the pen, they don't spook and all run to the back. Such that when you walk in the pen, they'll look at you with those eyes about, I don't feel good today. Can you help me?
16: Griffin says cattle will look depressed, hold their heads down, and not eat much. Their appetite usually goes down before their temperatures go up. Griffin advises cattle owners to keep a stethoscope handy. He says you can see animals breathe, but listening to the air move inside them helps you determine if you're dealing with a respiratory illness.
17: When they're breathing fast, it may be because they have pneumonia, or it may be that they're just excited. And if they're breathing really fast, you hear the air a little bit louder. But if they have inflammation, when the blood moves into their lungs, as the airways change, that air turbulence becomes much louder, almost like you're trying to whistle.
16: The longer it takes to get them treated, the greater the complications. Allow plenty of time each day to check on your cattle, so when you see a change in behavior, you can take action. 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
21: From ABC News, I'm Sherry Preston. Another night of airstrikes. The U.S. hitting Iran and Iran hitting U.S. military sites in the Middle East, including in Bahrain, where the Navy's Fifth Fleet is headquartered. ABC Chief Global Affairs Correspondent Martha Raddatz with more.
22: Overnight, a new round of U.S. attacks on Iran, larger in scope than those the night before, according to a U.S. official, striking at least 90 military targets. The president in Turkey at the NATO summit saying he was done talking to Iran. But last night on Air Force One, returning from the summit, the president claiming that the Iranians called him wanting to make a deal.
21: That Air Force One taking the president back to the White House wasn't the same Air Force One he flew over there, the one gifted to the president by Qatar. ABC national correspondent Stephen Portnoy has that.
23: Multiple sources say the Secret Service urged the president not to fly on the new plane out of Turkey due to differences in the security capabilities from the older version of Air Force One. More than a dozen Senate Democrats sent a letter earlier this week to the Secretary of the Air Force and the government contractor that converted the Qatari jet, pointing to reports that taxpayers might have spent $1 billion to outfit it for the president's use. The senators voiced the concern that certain upgrades might have been skipped to rush the plane into service.
21: Following allegations of sexual assault against their old candidate, ABC's Jay O'Brien says the Democrats are going to have to find a new candidate to take on Senator Susan Collins in Maine.
24: In the nation's most closely watched Senate race, after a remarkable standoff with the Maine Democratic Party, disgraced Senate candidate Graham Plattner ending his campaign.
25: We believe that for the movement to continue, can't be made.
21: That was from a video message Plattner put out last night. Israeli forces killing at least a dozen people in Gaza over the last 24 hours. Among those dead, a driver for the charity World Central Kitchen. You're listening to ABC News.
26: As a fitness coach, my active psoriatic arthritis can slow me down. 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
21: Attorney Ben Crump is calling for a full, transparent investigation into the death of 18-year-old Nolan Wells, who police suspect might have drowned while on vacation with friends on Horn Island, Mississippi.
28: We're trying to be very transparent because the family has some concerns about the state of Mississippi doing an investigation of the death of a young black man where young white students may be looked at as having some culpability. So the family is concerned about that.
21: The family calling for its own autopsy into Wells' death. Facebook and Instagram parent Meta say they will investigate more than $13 billion, about $9 billion U.S., and put it towards building its first artificial intelligence data center in Canada. It will be built in Alberta. Deloitte is predicting back-to-school spending will drop about 6% this year. The consulting firm also says most consumers expect the economy to worsen over the next 6 months. On a typical day, Google processes over 16 billion queries online, but earlier this week, the numbers were a lot higher. ABC's Jim Ryan with more on why.
29: On Tuesday night, the world's most popular search engine crushed its own all-time record for searches per second. And it's no coincidence that it comes during World Cup play in North America. Google won't disclose precise numbers, but says the most searched term was Argentina versus Egypt.
21: Sherry Preston, ABC News.
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0: 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I'm Stephen Cutler in for George Bauer here this morning. Thanks for tuning in. Quick look at your KICD live Doppler forecast. Mostly cloudy today. Slight chance of sprinkles in the morning. Then mostly sunny this afternoon. Highs in the lower 80s. North winds at 5 to 10. Tonight mostly clear in the evening. Then becoming partly cloudy. Lows around 60 with northeast winds around 5 miles per hour. For your Friday, mostly cloudy, then becoming partly sunny, humid with highs in the lower 80s. Friday night, humid with lows in the lower 60s. For your Saturday, highs in the upper 80s, and Saturday night, lows in the mid-60s. For more weather, go online anytime at northwestiowanow.com. Here's what we got coming up for your 7 o'clock hour here on KICD. Local news coming up here shortly, and then we'll get into obituaries with Rhonda, a full weather forecast coming up right around 7:20 here before your bottom line report at 7:23. We'll get local sports for you, postseason scores coming up at 7:25, and then Radio Iowa News at the bottom of the hour before ABC gets you a bottom of the hour update as well. Another look at your weather before some birthdays, Bill O'Reilly preview, big interview, we've actually got your farm feature coming up this hour at 7:45, and then Today in History before Quiz Biz. Here's your local news.
1: Good Thursday morning with a check of news on KICD. I'm Kevin Talam. Our top story, a Storm Lake man was taken into custody on multiple outstanding warrants after allegedly fleeing authorities on Independence Day. Officers with the Storm Lake Police Department were called to 1500 North Seneca Street at about 6:30 on July 4th following reports of a man damaging property inside an apartment. The suspect, later identified as 37-year-old Christian Quintero of Storm Lake, left the area on foot before officers arrived. Police were aware Quintero had several active warrants and deployed a canine unit to track him. Officers located Quintero a short time later, hiding in a nearby drainage pond. He surrendered and was taken into custody without incident. Quintero was transported to the Buena Vista County Jail and booked on 3 BV County warrants. Charges included second-degree burglary, a Class C felony, a minimus requiring him to serve 15 days, and a parole violation warrant. Quintero was held in the Buena Vista County Jail on a $10,000 bond. The Estherville City Council moved forward with several projects on Monday, including improvements to Ninja Park, upgrades at the municipal airport, and efforts to secure grant funding for flood buyouts. During the regular City Council meeting on July 6th, the council members voted to replace the rubber mulch surface at Ninja Park with an artificial turf product. City Administrator Penny Clayton said the change will not only improve accessibility for park users, but also help protect the city from future flood-related expenses.
2: Council did decide to move forward with replacing the rubber mulch and mitigating that to a turf product, which is much easier to walk on, has greater accessibility for sure, but it also mitigates future flood damage because that surface you're able to just power wash and it's then back restored right away. So if we were ever to get flooding again, we wouldn't have this issue again.
1: She said the city's total share of the project will be about $52,000, with funding coming from the park's revenues and general fund reserves. The council also approved 2 engineering agreements for the glass parallel taxiway project at the Estherville Municipal Airport. Clayton said the project is needed in part because of the growing demand generated by Iowa Lakes Community College's flight training program.
2: The Iowa Lakes Community College flight program is definitely a very busy program. All of those students need to get flight hours, and so the runway and just the whole facility is very busy when they're

0: In session. And so this will help the pilots taxi back to the apron more safely and more quickly so that more planes can land and take off.
1: She said the completed taxiway project will allow aircraft to move more safely and efficiently around the airport, helping accommodate the heavy volume of training traffic. Council members also approved an agreement with the Northwest Iowa Planning and Development Commission to pursue community development block grant disaster relief funding for FEMA flood buyout projects involving two homes impacted by the 2024 flooding.
0: And so the contract is for $2,500, but that will then end up paying for the $25,000 that we otherwise would have had to have come up with as local match.
1: Clayton said the city will spend about $2,500 on grant writing assistance, which could help cover roughly $25,000 in local matching funds. The council also approved several Sweet Corn Days requests and handled other routine business during Monday's meeting. For the second year in a row, the Dickinson County Clean Water Alliance has received an EPA grant. Coordinator John Wills says it's a win for landowners and for the public who enjoys cleaner water.
2: The grant is going to pay 75% of a lawn owner's cost of doing a soil quality restoration. And by the way, it's really pretty inexpensive to do soil quality restoration. About 35 cents or so per square foot. But we'll take care of everything. The Soil and Water Conservation District, hire the contractor, have the contractor do the work. All that we ask the lawn owner to do is about 2 or 3 days before the contractor is going to show up at their lawn as they pick up any pet waste that there might be and mow the lawn to about an inch and a half. And then after the project is done, water the lawn.
1: Wills goes on to tell KICD News, homeowners began to inquire about the projects last summer when they saw work being completed.
2: So we come from a first-come, first-served basis. Right now, we still have plenty of space left. So you can just call 712-336-3782, extension 3, and just ask for an application be emailed to you, and we'll send out an email and get that off to you and just send it back. Either bring it back or send it back, and we'll get you in the queue.
1: And by the way, this year's grant is in the amount of $55,000. And finally, Clay County 4-H is hosting their second annual Together for Tomorrow 5K Color Run and Community Day this Saturday out at the Clay County Fairgrounds. The event runs 8 a.m. to 1 p.m. July 11th with race check-in beginning at 7:30. Proceeds from the fundraiser support improvements to 4-H facilities on the fairgrounds. Clay County 4-H Youth Coordinator Jenna Steffen says the fundraiser has quickly become an important source of support for local 4-H infrastructure.
3: Yeah, this is our Together for Tomorrow fun run and community day event. Last year was the first year we did it, and we made close to $11,000, which was phenomenal. And all of that money goes back into 4-H infrastructure on the Clay County Fairground. So our big focus has been the exhibit building, but once we kind of tie up all the loose ends on that project, we'll be looking for other 4-H buildings and things across the fairgrounds that could use a little love.
1: This year's event includes several family-friendly activities, and in addition, there will be some outdoor games, crafts, and other activities hosted by 4-H members. The Clay County Cattlemen will be serving burgers, while a bake sale featuring items donated by 4-H families and volunteers will be held during the day. One of the featured fundraisers this year is the Farm to Freezer Raffle.
3: We'll have two winners, and each winner will receive half of a processed hog. So it's a great way to fill your freezer. This hog that will be processed is actually going to be one of the hogs being shown at the Clay County Fair by our 4-H'ers. So we have a group that started several years ago called the Friends Swine Project, and they are able to get lots of kids from in town who maybe wouldn't have a place to house pigs for the fair, and they can have a swine project for the Clay County Fair.
1: And all proceeds from Saturday's event will support future improvements to buildings and facilities used by Clay County 4-H members at the fairgrounds. And this has been a check of KICD News. Remember to download our brand new Northwest Iowa Now app in your Play Store for news at your fingertips anytime, powered by Thrivent Financial, Jason Jacobs, and Pete House Sanitation. I'm Kevin Talam.
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7: 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They'll be Friday at Trinity United Church of Christ in Hartley at 10:30. 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Warner Funeralman Spencer handling arrangements for 93-year-old Janet Faye Norton Roos of Hartley. Services for 93-year-old Beverly Donaldson Stewart of Spencer, formerly of Webb. They'll be Saturday at 10 at Warner Funeralman Spencer. 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Burial at Garfield Cemetery at Webb Saturday afternoon at 1. Warner Funeral Home in charge of arrangements for 93-year-old Beverly Donaldson Stewart of Spencer and formerly of Webb. Services for 81-year-old Mrs. Rosemary Weber of Wake Forest, North Carolina, and formerly of Peterson. They'll be Saturday at 10 at the United Methodist Church in Peterson. There'll be no visitation. Burial at the Oakland Cemetery at Peterson. Warner Funeral Home in charge of arrangements for 81-year-old Rosemary Weber of Wake Forest, North Carolina, formerly of Peterson. Services for 90-year-old Darlene Sampson of Sanborn, formerly of Primgar. The memorial service will be Saturday at 11 at United Church of Primgar. Burial at Pleasant Hill Cemetery in Primgar. Visitation with the family present is Saturday from 10 until 10:45 at the United Church of Primgar. Eldridge Family Funeral Home in Primgar in charge of arrangements for 90-year-old Darlene Sampson of Sanborn and formerly of Primgar. Funeral services for 84-year-old Rodney Carlson of Paulina. Private family services will be held at the Eldridge Family Funeral Home, but a visitation with the family present is Saturday from 11 till 12:30 at the Eldridge Family Funeral Home in Paulina. They're in charge of arrangements for 84-year-old Rodney Carlson of Paulina. Services for 93-year-old Paul Asherle of Emmitsburg, formerly of Clare and Fort Dodge. They'll be Monday at 10:30 at Holy Family Catholic Church in Emmitsburg. Burial at St. James Catholic Cemetery at Clare. Visitation Sunday, 3 till 5 p.m. at the Holy Family Catholic Church in Emmitsburg. Knights of Columbus Rosary at 2:45 on Sunday afternoon. Martin Matthias Funeral Home in charge of arrangements for 93-year-old Paul Asherle of Emmitsburg, formerly of Clare and Fort Dodge. And services for 89-year-old Mike Baer of Spencer. The memorial services Monday at 11 at Sacred Heart Catholic Church in Spencer. 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Burial at Riverside Cemetery in Spencer. 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

0: KICD live Doppler forecast. Mostly cloudy today with a slight chance of sprinkles this morning. Then mostly sunny this afternoon. Highs in the lower 80s and north winds at 5 to 10. Tonight, mostly clear in the evening, then becoming partly cloudy. Lows around 60 in northeast
1: this
0: winds
1: is 5.
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0: Friday, mostly cloudy. Then
1: Iowa
0: becoming
1: senior
0: partly sunny.
1: Humid in the lower 80s. Competent.
0: Friday night, humid with lows in the lower 60s. Saturday, highs in the upper 80s. Saturday night, lows in the mid 60s. And Sunday, highs in the upper 80s with lows in the mid 60s. On Monday, highs in the lower 90s with lows in the upper 60s. Highs in the lower 90s for Tuesday with lows in the upper 60s. And highs in the lower 90s for Wednesday.
2: So I think
0: yesterday's high was 88 degrees with the high
2: that.
0: So far
2: and it starts
0: this
2: right
0: morning,
2: now, so in practice,
0: still
2: making
0: sitting
2: sure we're ready to go every single day.
0: 72
2: and, you know,
0: degrees.
2: Bringing that intensity every single
0: record
2: day.
0: Record high for today
2: really
0: is 106 at 1930.
2: And, you know, hold us to that standard.
0: And your average high is
2: so
0: 82 degrees.
2: That, I think
0: your
2: that
0: low
2: help
0: for today
2: us
0: is 69.
2: Really make sure that we stay consistent.
0: Record low is 47 set in 2023 with an observed midnight temperature of 72. Average low for today is 60. Sunrise this morning at 5:50. Sunset will be at 9:02. Sunrise tomorrow at 5:50, and then your 4-inch soil temperature red at 70 degrees.
3: Like what we need to do is like we lost last year.
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7: Tomorrow's monthly crop report could be pushed aside with changing weather forecasts. I'm Mark Oppel. Today's bottom line report. The July report historically can be a non-factor, squeezed always between the quarterly stocks and final acreage figures that come the end of June, and the August report that's based for the first time on actual field surveys and not computer models. That report, by the way, released August the 12th. In addition, the trade squarely fixed now on drier weather forecasts ahead. Weekly corn conditions nationwide remain the same as a year ago, but notable declines North Dakota, Colorado, and Ohio. Soybean conditions dropped 1%, again being watched closely in North Dakota, Kentucky, and Michigan in this case. Daily trade volume, the highest since mid-March. Nothing we see in tomorrow's crop report we think is going to change the upward momentum. This is the bottom line report. Numbers to watch from here. 52-week high in December corn is 506.5. 52-week high for November soybeans, 1214. Both, by the way, occurred on the 13th of May. That's our bottom line. I'm Mark Oppold, wishing you a profitable day.
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3: 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There's the count. We get a three count for the referee. 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
5: The regional softball tournaments continued yesterday with the quarterfinals. Going to Class 1A Region 6, where Newell Fonda edged out Galen Catholic of Lamar 7-6, and North Union beat Bishop Garrigan of Algona 11-3. The Mustangs and Warriors will clash at 7 o'clock on July 10th for the regional semifinal. The winner will advance to the regional championship on July 13th at 7 o'clock to play either the number 2 seed St. Mary's of Remsen or the number 3 seed Kingsley Pearson. That semifinal matchup will be played in Fonda. In Class 2A Region 5, it was Alta Aurelia falling to Lawton Bronson by a score of 4-2. On the other side of the bracket, number 2 seed Pocahontas Area was upset by Westwood by a score of 4-3. Now to Class 2A Region 6, that's where Sioux Central shut out Emmitsburg by a score of 10-0. Advancing into the regional semifinal, where they'll play the number 2 seed Hinton at 7 o'clock on July 10th. MMCRU would fall to Boyden-Hole Rock Valley by a score of 9-3 on the other side of that bracket. The winner of Hinton and Sioux Central will get either top seeded West Lyon or the number 4 seed Boyden-Hole Rock Valley for the regional championship on July 13th at 7 o'clock. Sioux Central will go to Hinton for that semifinal round. Tonight on News Radio 102.5 and AM 1240 KICD, we will be bringing you the Class 4A Region 3 quarterfinals as Spencer, the number 3 seed in the bracket, plays host to Lamar's. Start time is 7 o'clock for that one. We'll get you pregame right around 6:40 on KICD. The winner advances to the regional semifinal to play the number 2 seed Bishop Heelan of Sioux City in Sioux City at Shields Park, part of the Riverside Park Complex. Class 3A regional brackets also get started tonight with a number of KICD 9 county area teams in action. The Minnesota Twins picked up another win over the Cleveland Guardians, this time by a score of 6-5, taking the midweek series now. They will play one more game against the Guardians on Thursday at 12:40. The winning pitcher on Wednesday in relief was Yandres Gomez for the Minnesota Twins, while relief pitcher Matt Festa took the loss for Cleveland. After a tough start to the season, the Twins are now 46-47 and closing in on first place in the American League Central, now only two games back from division-leading Chicago White Sox and a game back from the Cleveland Guardians, who, again, they play one more game with for this series today. Here's the Treasure Island Sports Network with more.
6: I'm John Vitas. The Twins walked off the Guardians at Target Field tonight on an Allen Roden bases loaded bullet off the wall to move to within one game of 500. The Twins are also now just a half game out of the playoffs and two games out of first place in the American League Central, with both teams ahead of them losing last night. Derek Shelton asked if the team is paying attention to the standings.
7: Yeah, I think with this group, the carrot is they play every day. I mean, you guys are around them every day, and that's not to be, you know, a cliche, but they separate so well. Whether it's coming off the Dodgers where we got swept and we played well and didn't win, they moved on to the next series against Colorado and played. The one thing I really appreciate about this group is they go day to day, and right now there's a lot of time left, but the fact that we're playing good baseball I think is really important.
6: The Twins can try and sweep the Guardians today. This has been a presentation of the Treasure Island Baseball Network.
5: That's a look at sports on KICD for Northwest Iowa Now. I'm Stephen Cutler.
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9: Information from the department says a vaccinated adult from Central Iowa acquired measles during an international trip. The state has identified 20 locations the affected person visited between July 1st and July 5th. You can see that list at RadioIowa.com. HHS says anyone present at those locations during the dates and times should monitor themselves for symptoms for at least 21 days. Measles symptoms include fever, cough, red watery eyes, runny nose, and a rash. If you think you've been exposed to measles and have symptoms, call your doctor. Radio Iowa, I'm Dar Danielson.
10: The Human Rights Commission in Decorah wants the city to end its cooperation with ICE agents and go against the state law by declaring itself a sanctuary city. The panel's Laurie Schuyler fears the move could make the Northeast Iowa town a target.
11: In the separation ordinances across the U.S., we would be the first in Iowa. In the current climate, I worry about that greatly.
10: Decorah leaders voted down a similar ordinance last fall and are now being asked to revisit the issue. Under state law, the state denies funding to local governments that refuse to work with federal agents. 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
10: The Salix City Council voted last night to advance a plan for a one-year moratorium on data centers as MidAmerican Energy considers a site in that northwest Iowa town. Salix, just south of Sioux City, annexed about 900 acres of farmland in April for the project. Mayor Kevin Nelson says he's received death threats over the issue. Studies show 40% of American adults are obese and 20% of kids. So Governor Kim Reynolds is hoping the Trump administration appeals a federal court ruling so Iowa can return to a policy banning SNAP benefits from being used to buy candy and soft drinks. Reynolds says taxpayers shouldn't be paying for unhealthy food.
14: It's not a mandate that they can't have those items. And I think that gets lost in this whole conversation. It just says if taxpayer dollars are going to be used through this program that was designated to provide nutritional food for our kids, then that's the intent of the program, and we should adhere to that.
10: The USDA had granted Iowa a waiver for the limitations in January, but then last month, a federal judge ruled restrictions on SNAP benefits can't go beyond those on alcohol, tobacco, or hot foods ready to eat. Iowa's largest school district is converting land that will soon be used by Global Greens, a farming program for refugees and immigrants. Organizers say Des Moines Public School students will be exposed to farming practices and foods from around the world. The district's Tasha Brown says the partnership will allow students and farmers to work together.
15: How do we help kids grow and learn about food? And the farmers out here can help work side by side with their students, teach them.
10: The partnership with Global Greens is an effort to bring back the Central Campus's agri-science program, which shut down last year due to low enrollment. This is Radio Iowa.
16: ABC News, I'm Sherry Preston. A new round of airstrikes in the Middle East as Iran and the U.S. escalate tensions once again.
17: The president now back in Washington, where it is unclear exactly where negotiations stand. But what is clear is that this war that the president said would last 4 weeks is now in its fifth month, with strikes resuming, the ceasefire declared dead, no deal on eliminating Iran's nuclear program, and Iran continuing its threat.
16: ABC's Martha Raddatz. President Trump flying the older Air Force One out of Turkey on Wednesday from the NATO summit. Sources say the Secret Service urged him not to take the new Air Force One back due to different security capabilities in that plane, which was a gift from Qatar. Graham Plattner pulling his name from the ballot in Maine in the Senate race. He released a video message last night continuing to deny sexual assault allegations leveled against him by a former girlfriend. This is ABC News.
18: Bottom of the hour here on News Radio 102.5 and AM 1240 KICD. And what we got coming up in the back part of this hour, we'll quickly take a look at your birthdays, also the National Today calendar. And then Bill O'Reilly preview is on the way at 7:40. Big interview. Actually, we are doing your farm feature coming up at 7:45. And then we'll be going over Today in History at 7:50. Quiz Biz comes up at 7:52. Be paying attention here coming up on the National Today for not really a hint. Just we'll be going over what your subject of your trivia question is here today. Let's go ahead and take a look at your KICD live Doppler forecast. Mostly cloudy, slight chance of sprinkles this morning, and mostly sunny this afternoon. Highs in the lower 80s with north winds at 5 to 10 miles per hour. Tonight, mostly clear in the evening. Then becoming partly cloudy with lows around 60. Northeast winds around 5. Friday, mostly cloudy in the morning. Then becoming partly sunny, humid with highs in the lower 80s. And then on Friday night, humid with lows in the lower 60s. Saturday, highs in the upper 60s. Saturday night, lows in the mid-60s. Sunday, highs in the upper 80s with lows in the mid-60s. Highs in the lower 90s for Monday with lows in the upper 60s. Highs in the lower 90s, lows in the upper 60s for Tuesday and Wednesday. Highs in the lower 90s. For more weather, go online anytime at northwestiowanow.com. Currently, it's 70 degrees here at the KICD studios. North side is Spencer. 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Taking a look at your local birthdays for today. Started the day with only three on the list. That's grown exponentially. Madison Pullman of Lakefield is celebrating 9 years old today. Happy birthday to Madison. Spencer's Bree Johnson is 20 years old today, and we say happy birthday to Bree. Happy birthday to Patrick Essick of Spencer. And celebrating a seventh birthday today is Lydia Caskey of Palina. Megan Burton is celebrating a birthday today, and happy birthday to Megan Schoening. A happy belated birthday to Wesley Scott Bershornor of Grettinger, 3 years old today. And then a happy anniversary to a 50th anniversary specifically to Pat and Sharon Sadler of Havelock. Those are local birthdays here today. Happy birthday to Madison, Bree, Patrick, Lydia, Megan B and Megan S, and Wesley, and a happy anniversary to the Sadlers today. Now taking a look at what some national days look like today. National Sugar Cookie Day. It's also National Fashion Day, celebrating the style and fashion industry. And party down in Argentina. It's Argentina Independence Day. Marks their Declaration of Independence from Spain, 1816, and also their soccer team just continues to keep winning despite being down in a lot of those contests here throughout the tournament at the FIFA World Cup. South Sudan Independence Day today. They became the world's newest nation in 2011. It's also, don't know how to pronounce this word or place, but Nunavut is what I'm going with. Commemorates the creation of Canada's territory in 1999. So those are some of the national days for today. Coming up here on KICD, your Bill O'Reilly Minute. I want to first remind you that the Spencer Media Group is once again the presenting sponsor of all the grandstand attractions at this year's Clay County Fair. Saturday, September 12th, Cole Swindell with special guests Ashley Cook and Sean Mayer. Sunday, September 13th, Gabriel Fluffy Iglesias. Monday, September 14th, Lee Greenwood with special guest Jimmy Fortune. And Tuesday, September 15th, it's Martina McBride and special guest Abby Callahan. You can get those tickets online at www.midwestix.com by phone at

0: at the field day at the research farm here in Calumet. One of his very last appearances as an official member of the faculty at ISU, we have Professor Chad Hart with us. Chad, good to see you here in Northwest Iowa.
1: It's my pleasure to be here.
0: Been on the faculty almost 20 years, right?
1: Almost 20 years, but I've been there in some way, shape, or form for 35.
0: So what was your message here to the farmers in Northwest Iowa today?
1: Financially, it's still rough, but there are some reasons for some optimism.
0: You have called yourself Dr. Doom for years. You said today you're not as doom-ish given the current circumstances.
1: Yeah, and it's mainly because when we're looking at crop demand, it is incredibly robust right now, and we continue to see it growing in areas that can help us out. On the corn side, it's exports. On the soybean side, it's domestic crush.
0: A lot of it boils down, I think, profit and loss is the big

0: difference is fuels anymore on both crops, isn't it?
1: It's fuels, fertilizer. I mean, the deal is if we let ourselves get, you know, our production costs get a little out of line, well, then they got a lot out of line here over the past 6 months. So it's about controlling those costs while taking advantage of some of these pricing opportunities that we get every once in a while. We had some decent rallies this spring. We're seeing another one right now. That's offering some, like I say, hope for some folks to maybe lock in a price that's advantageous compared to their cost.
0: What do you foresee of the rest of the year?
1: I do see things falling back down again as we get towards harvest, because we are looking at some really good sized crops. The idea is, given the way the crop's looking nationwide, expect trend line yields right now. Now, we'll see, weather may change that picture, but right now, if I've got to expect that, that means we're looking at the second largest corn crop we've ever had and the largest soybean crop we've ever had. So that goes back to, again, that usage. As long as that usage stays up there, we can maybe hold these prices over the long run.
0: I'm going to use a dangerous word, predictions. What do we see in 10 years? What are the market? What's the world demand? What's the world production going to look like in 10 years from now?
1: Oh, it's going to be ratcheted higher. I mean, the idea is that what we have seen over our, you know, not our lifetimes, but basically over the time that we've had agriculture, is usage continues to march higher and higher, not only with population growth, but more importantly with income growth. So no, we're going to demand more corn and soybeans in 2036, but we're also going to produce more in 2036. If you think about, for example, corn here in the U.S., the average acre that we grow out there for the past 90 years, what we've been doing is gaining about 2 bushels per acre per year. So what that means, if we're going to plant 90, 95 million acres of corn each and every year, is that means we're going to produce another 180, 190 million bushels each year. And so we play that out over 10 years. I'm talking about growth of maybe 2 billion bushels of corn. That means I need to find uses for all those 2 billion bushels of corn in order for the markets to maintain where they're at today.
0: Our biggest competitor is Brazil. We talk about quality, but they certainly have a price advantage. Is that going to continue into the future?
1: I think that price advantage is likely going to shrink over time, and it's mainly not because of anything they're doing on the pricing side, but they're going to get squeezed on costs. They've always had a production cost advantage to us, mainly because they haven't had to fertilize to get a lot of the crops that they've needed. But as they continue to want to build and grow, they're having to fertilize more. That is costing them more, and that is eroding away at that cost advantage that they've usually had on us.
0: Chad Hart here, retiring as the economics professor at ISU, the ag economist at ISU, coming up here in August. How have you seen this business changed in the last 20 years, sir?
1: Oh, I would argue a lot of it stays the same, but I would say we depend more now on financial news and less on production news. It used to be, back when I started, your best producers, your biggest farmers were those best producers. I would argue now your best farmers are your best marketers. That is where you separate yourself now. Everybody can grow some really big crops now. The genetics are great. We've got access to inputs. We know how to utilize those inputs well. So where do you separate yourself? By separating yourself at the marketplace. Do you take advantage of those price rallies? Are you able to control those costs and then lock in a profit? That's what is creating the bigger farmers of tomorrow.
0: And now, as opposed to 20 years ago, everybody has market information available instantaneously.
1: Oh yeah, the beauty of the internet is we all have access to information all we want. In fact, that's part of the challenge now, is that you have maybe more information than you care for. We hear every rumor, we see every possibility, and therefore the markets are more volatile because of that. But that volatility works in both directions. Sometimes it works for us, sometimes it works against us.
0: Chad, what do you have planned in retirement?
1: I'm a big baseball nut, so the joke is that once I get done, first thing I'm going to do, head down to Busch Stadium. I love the St. Louis Cardinals, so I'm going to go watch a couple of series there, and then next year, hopefully, I'll be going on a tour of the entire U.S., trying to hit every major league ballpark over the course of 1 or 2 months.
0: Chad Hart, retiring professor of ag economics at ISU, thank you for all of your help you've given us over the decades, sir. Good luck.
1: Thank you very much.
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2: Taking a look at what happened on this day in history for July 9th, 1776. General George Washington ordered the newly adopted Declaration of Independence to be read out loud to the Continental Army troops in New York, helping rally support for the American Revolution. And then in 1850, President Zachary Taylor died after just 16 months in office. Vice President Millard Fillmore was sworn in the next day. We go to 1955, the Russell Einstein Manifesto was released, with Albert Einstein's final public act calling on world leaders to avoid nuclear war. Then to 1979, Voyager 2 made its closest approach to Jupiter, sending back remarkable images and scientific data about the giant planet and its moons. Going to 1982, the classic movie Tron debuted in the U.S. theaters, becoming a groundbreaking film in the use of computer-generated visual effects. Talked about this for National Days earlier today. South Sudan officially became the world's newest independent nation on this day in 2011. That is on this day in history, and Quiz Biz is coming up.
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Thank you for listening, however you're listening. The question for today, so it's National Fashion Day. What is the term used for a washed denim effect that gives jeans a worn look? The question today is for National Fashion Day today. What is the term used for a washed denim effect that gives jeans a worn look? Call in now with your answer, 712-580-1240 or 888-309-5423. That is 712-580-1240 or 888-309-5423 for a couple of vouchers to the Palms Theater South Park. The question for National Fashion Day today, what is the term used for a washed denim effect that gives jeans a worn look? We'll have your answer when we come back. Call 712-580-1240 or 888-309-5423 for a couple of vouchers to the Palms Theaters South Park.

Founded on the principles of charity, unity, and fraternity, the Knights of Columbus has built a legacy of supporting the sick, disabled, and their families.

0: families since its launch in 1892. Since then, the Knights have expanded their outreach to assist local communities, including donating more than 1 million coats to those struggling to stay warm through the winter months.
1: Locally, Council 3965 of Clay and O'Brien Counties feed and interact with the community through omelet breakfasts that support local nonprofit organizations. But perhaps the most fun we have is in September, when we host the Fairer Days Bingo at the Clay County Fair, while raising money for scholarships and other local needs.
2: If you are a Catholic man looking to serve your community in these and other ways, the Knights of Columbus may be for you. 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Learn more about the Knights of Columbus and our mission and how to get involved by calling 262-3047.
3: Well, we are celebrating National Fashion Day today on Quiz Biz, and for two vouchers to the Palms Theater South Park. The question today was for National Fashion Day today. What is the term used for a washed denim effect that gives jeans a worn look? The answer, answered correctly by Rick from Spencer, was stonewashed. Stonewashed. So congratulations to Rick from Spencer getting the couple of passes to get into the Palms Theater South Park. We'll be going over some movies in theaters this weekend, tomorrow, that you can go see. So head on out to the Palms Theaters. I was just talking with somebody yesterday about, I'm not like a movie buff. I enjoy watching some movies and stuff like that, but I haven't been to a theater in a long time. Like, I haven't gone to a movie in a theater for a while now. And I was just talking with somebody yesterday, and I'm just like, it is still cool, though, that theaters are such a big part of people's lives today, people's social lives. Going out to see a movie in theaters is still very much a big thing. And maybe they've seen a resurgence here in the last few years, and it kind of seemed like COVID might be something to end that. It seemed like the streaming might be something to end that. I think that's a big reason why I don't see as many movies in theaters, is because I'm just like, oh, I'll just wait till they come out on a streaming service or something like that. But it is cool that something like movie theaters are still a very big part of our lives, and that is something to go out and experience. So congratulations to Rick from Spencer, today's Quiz Biz winner. And we are about ready to wrap up your hour here on News Radio 102.5 and AM 1240 KICD. Hope everybody's 4th of July weekend was good. Had a great fireworks display. I ran out and saw it, and also flipped on 98.3 and 98.5, which was your official soundtrack of the 4th of July fireworks this year. So that was a great time. Fourth of July might be my favorite holiday. Wasn't able to celebrate it like I usually tend to do, which was too bad for the 250th anniversary. But I had some things to do over the weekend that kind of kept me busy and unable to really enjoy a Fourth of July celebration. But happy Fourth of July to everybody who celebrated over the last weekend.
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0: your local solution to get your business wanted, found, and chosen more often.
1: The latest round of airstrikes from the U.S. and Iran, larger in scope than the night before, hitting at least 90 military targets, according to a U.S. official. Iran retaliating, targeting American bases in Kuwait, Bahrain, and Qatar. The renewed tensions reflected at the gas pump, says ABC's Rebecca Jarvis.
2: The national average jumping 6 cents overnight to $3.81 a gallon this morning, according to Gas Buddy. And the key here to what happens next to that price for Americans is what happens in the Strait of Hormuz. And in the last 24 hours, Kepler tells ABC News it has seen 25 ships cross. Now, that is lower than what we've seen in previous days.
1: In previous days, as many as 40 ships were crossing. President Trump taking the older Air Force One out of Turkey on the way back from the NATO summit.
3: Multiple sources familiar with the plans told ABC that the Secret Service urged President Trump to fly out of Turkey on the old Air Force One instead of the Qatari-gifted plane out of an abundance of caution because of the escalation with Iran. The change in plans was not prompted by a specific threat, but influenced in part by differences in the plane's security capabilities.
1: ABC's Martha Raddatz. Graham Plattner is out. The main Democratic Senate candidate releasing a video message Wednesday evening denying the sexual assault allegations leveled against him and blasting the larger Democratic Party as a whole.
4: I know that some will think it's an admission of guilt, and it most certainly is not. We're not doing it because of the allegations. We're doing it because of the structures that are being taken away from us by those in power.
1: Democrats, including some of his strong supporters, had urged him to step aside. She was best known for Total Eclipse of the Heart, but Bonnie Tyler also sang this. Tyler passed away after an illness in Portugal. She was 75. You're listening to ABC News.
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1: Some scary moments on the Brooklyn Bridge Wednesday in New York as a man scaled the bridge's cables as people were watching. ABC's Sophie Flay.
8: The person was walking across the steel cables from a pillar on the bridge, forcing police to restrict traffic and launch a rescue mission. They later took the climber into custody. Police responded to a similar incident on the bridge 4 years ago.
1: The man on Wednesday actually sat on the cable and waited for police to arrive and help him down. Postmortem tests suggest Dallas Cowboys defensive end Marshawn Kneeland was suffering the effects of traumatic brain injury when he took his own life in November. Here's ABC's Jim Ryan.
9: From youth all the way to the NFL, Marshawn Kneeland spent 17 of his 24 years playing football. It all ended the night of November 6th in a police chase.
10: Oh, yeah, dude. He got above 160 when I was chasing him.
9: And Kneeland then taking his own life. Researchers are not drawing a cause and effect conclusion, but have found evidence of stage 1 chronic traumatic encephalopathy, CTE, in Kneeland's brain tissue, the result of repeated blows to the head during a lifetime of playing football. Jim Ryan, ABC News.
1: A study of nearly 20,000 NFL players followed for an average of just over 26 years shows that although they had lower overall mortality than the general population, they were nearly four times more likely to die from neurodegenerative diseases, including Parkinson's, dementia, and ALS, Lou Gehrig's disease. Sherry Preston, ABC News.
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12: KICD live Doppler forecast to begin things in your 8 o'clock hour. Mostly cloudy today, a slight chance of sprinkles in the morning. Then mostly sunny this afternoon, highs in the lower 80s, north winds 5 to 10 tonight, mostly clear in the evening. Becoming partly cloudy with lows around 60, northeast winds around 5 miles per hour, mostly cloudy on Friday. Then becoming partly sunny, humid with highs in the lower 80s. Friday night, humid, lows in the lower 60s. Saturday, highs in the upper 80s. And Saturday night, lows in the mid-60s. Currently here at the KICD studios in Spencer, we are sitting at 70 degrees. For more weather, as always, go online anytime at northwestiowanow.com. Here's what hour number three looks like for your KICD morning show. We've got your local news coming on next, and then we'll get a full look at your weather for today. Morning market preview with Carl Setzer is coming up at 8:20. And then we'll get to local sports at 8:25, Radio Iowa Sports. After that, Your Money Now and Radio Iowa will have their bottom of the hour update for you coming up as well with ABC Newscasts after that. Also, looking at your local birthdays, and we've got your sports feature after opening markets, which air right around 8:40 here on KICD. 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
13: Good Thursday morning with a check of news on KICD. I'm Kevin Talam. Our top story, a Storm Lake man was taken into custody on multiple outstanding warrants after allegedly fleeing authorities on Independence Day. Officers with the Storm Lake Police Department were called to 1500 North Seneca Street at about 6:30 on July 4th following reports of a man damaging property inside an apartment. The suspect, later identified as 37-year-old Christian Quintero of Storm Lake, left the area on foot before officers arrived. Police were aware Quintero had several active warrants and deployed a canine unit to track him. Officers located Quintero a short time later, hiding in a nearby drainage pond. He surrendered and was taken into custody without incident. Quintero was transported to the Buena Vista County Jail and booked on 3 BV County warrants. Charges included second-degree burglary, a Class C felony, a minimus requiring him to serve 15 days, and a parole violation warrant. Quintero was held in the Buena Vista County Jail on a $10,000 bond. The Estherville City Council moved forward with several projects on Monday, including improvements to Ninja Park, upgrades at the municipal airport, and efforts to secure grant funding for flood buyouts. During the regular City Council meeting on July 6th, the council members voted to replace the rubber mulch surface at Ninja Park with an artificial turf product. City Administrator Penny Clayton said the change will not only improve accessibility for park users, but also help protect the city from future flood-related expenses.
14: Council did decide to move forward with replacing the rubber mulch and mitigating that to a turf product, which is much easier to walk on, has greater accessibility for sure, but it also mitigates future flood damage because that surface you're able to just power wash and it's then back restored right away. So if we were ever to get flooding again, we wouldn't have this issue again.
13: She said the city's total share of the project will be about $52,000, with funding coming from the park's revenues and general fund reserves. The council also approved 2 engineering agreements for the glass parallel taxiway project at the Estherville Municipal Airport. Clayton said the project is needed in part because of the growing demand generated by Iowa Lakes Community College's flight training program.
14: The Iowa Lakes Community College flight program is definitely a very busy program. All of those students need to get flight hours, and so the runway and just the whole facility is very busy when they're in session. And so this will help the pilots taxi back to the apron more safely and more quickly so that more planes can land and take off.
13: She said the completed taxiway project will allow aircraft to move more safely and efficiently around the airport, helping accommodate the heavy volume of training traffic. Council members also approved an agreement with the Northwest Iowa Planning and Development Commission to pursue community development block grant disaster relief funding for FEMA flood buyout projects involving 2 homes impacted by the 2024 flooding.
14: And so the contract is for $2,500, but that will then end up paying for the $25,000 that we otherwise would have had to have come up with as local match.
13: Clayton said the city will spend about $2,500 on grant writing assistance, which could help cover roughly $25,000 in local matching funds. The council also approved several Sweet Corn Days requests and handled other routine business during Monday's meeting. For the second year in a row, the Dickinson County Clean Water Alliance has received an EPA grant. Coordinator John Will says it's a win for landowners and for the public who enjoys cleaner water.
15: The grant is going to pay 75% of a lawn owner's cost of doing a soil quality restoration. And by the way, it's really pretty inexpensive to do soil quality restoration. About 35 cents or so per square foot. We'll take care of everything. The Soil and Water Conservation District, hire the contractor, have the contractor do the work. All that we ask the lawn owner to do is about 2 or 3 days before the contractor is going to show up at their lawn is they pick up any pet waste that there might be and mow the lawn to about an inch and a half. And then after the project is done, water the lawn.
13: Wills goes on to tell KICD News, homeowners began to inquire about the projects last summer when they saw work being completed.
15: So we come from a first-come, first-served basis. Right now, we still have plenty of space left. So you can just call 712-336-3782, extension 3, and just ask for an application be emailed to you, and we'll send out an email and get that off to you and just send it back. Either bring it back or send it back, and we'll get you in the queue.
13: And by the way, this year's grant is in the amount of $55,000. And finally, Clay County 4-H is hosting their second annual Together for Tomorrow 5K Color Run and Community Day this Saturday out at the Clay County Fairgrounds. The event runs 8 a.m. to 1 p.m. July 11th with race check-in beginning at 7:30. Proceeds from the fundraiser support improvements to 4-H facilities on the fairgrounds. Clay County 4-H Youth Coordinator Jenna Steffen says the fundraiser has quickly become an important source of support for local 4-H infrastructure.
16: Yeah, this is our Together for Tomorrow fun run and community day event. Last year was the first year we did it, and we made close to $11,000, which was phenomenal. And all of that money goes back into 4-H infrastructure on the Clay County Fairground. So our big focus has been the exhibit building, but once we kind of tie up all the loose ends on that project, we'll be looking for other 4-H buildings and things across the fairgrounds that could use a little love.
13: This year's event includes several family-friendly activities, and in addition, there will be some outdoor games, crafts, and other activities hosted by 4-H members. The Clay County Cattlemen will be serving burgers, while a bake sale featuring items donated by 4-H families and volunteers will be held during the day. One of the featured fundraisers this year is the Farm to Freezer Raffle.
16: We'll have two winners, and each winner will receive half of a processed hog. So it's a great way to fill your freezer. This hog that will be processed is actually going to be one of the hogs being shown at the Clay County Fair by our 4-H'ers. So we have a group that started several years ago called the Friends Swine Project, and they are able to get lots of kids from in town who maybe wouldn't have a place to house pigs for the fair, and they can have a swine project for the Clay County Fair.
13: And all proceeds from Saturday's event will support future improvements to buildings and facilities used by Clay County 4-H members at the fairgrounds. And this has been a check of KICD News. Remember to download our brand new Northwest Iowa Now app in your Play Store for news at your fingertips anytime, powered by Thrivent Financial, Jason Jacobs, and Pete House Sanitation. I'm Kevin Talam.
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12: KICD live Doppler forecast. Today, mostly cloudy. Slight chance of sprinkles in the morning, then mostly sunny this afternoon. Highs in the lower 80s with north winds at 5 to 10. Tonight, mostly clear in the evening, then becoming partly cloudy. Lows around 60 and northeast winds around 5. Friday, mostly cloudy, then becoming partly sunny. Humid with highs in the lower 80s. Friday, humid with lows in the lower 60s. Saturday, highs in the upper 80s. Saturday night, lows in the mid-60s. And Sunday, highs in the upper 80s. With lows in the mid-60s. Highs in the lower 90s for Monday, lows in the upper 60s. Highs in the lower 90s, lows in the upper 60s for Tuesday and Wednesday. Highs in the lower 90s. Yesterday's high was 88 degrees. And your high so far for today is still 72. Record high is 106 at 1930 with an average high of 82. Your low for today, 69. Record low is 47, set in 2023 with an observed midnight temperature of 72 degrees, which is your high temperature for today. Average low is 60. Sunrise this morning at 5:50. Sunset will be at 9:02. Sunrise tomorrow morning at 5:50. And your 4-inch soil temperature read 70 degrees. For more weather, go online anytime at northwestiowanow.com. 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Coming up, we've got Carl Setzer with his morning market preview. We've also got a quick look at your sports as well before heading into Your Money Now and your bottom of the hour update. 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
21: This is Carl Setzer from Conscious Egg Consulting with your Thursday morning market preview. Now, we got a lot of red on the screen here this morning, but let's not panic. We do have a WASDE report coming out tomorrow, so we have a little bit more positioning in the market today. We will see that, especially with a little bit void or sparse fresh news, I should say. Not a lot for the market to work with here this morning. The most interest we're seeing is on weather. And talk of a dome or a ridge of high pressure that could be setting up across the western Corn Belt. Now, this would include Iowa, who has been the garden spot of corn production this year. But it does appear as though, it's going to be a widespread one if it does, in fact, set up. And more forecast models are starting to call for this. Now, why haven't we seen the market react a little more bullish than it has? Because forecasts indicate rain is going to move through ahead of this system, and it is not 100% guaranteed it's going to set up. Now, we have to remember, the market has rallied quite a bit here over the past week to 10 days. So, the further you move up, the harder it gets to move further up. And that's kind of where we're at in this market. The old adage, a bear market, needs to be fed. Well, so does a bull market. We got to get this bull market fed so we can continue our upward momentum. Look into tomorrow's WASDE report for that. unlikely we're going to see something real surprising in that market that would get the market shook up. But when we look at it, we have to remember in June 30th, we didn't see any major changes to the stocks or acreage. And we've had a pretty good reaction to the market since then. The other thing trade will be looking at today is if we get more confirmation of Chinese soybean business. Yesterday, we got verification that China did buy about 460,000 metric tons of soybeans. Those were rumored on Monday, took till yesterday to get the verification. But we had talk yesterday that China booked additional soybean vessels from us, 8 to 10 so far this week. That is a pretty big jump on the purchase program for China. And the question now is, why isn't it, you know, why isn't the market reacting? Well, the same reason. We had a big up move when China started buying. China has a 25 million metric ton target from us that they said they would purchase. So we're at the point now. We got strength from China starting their purchases. Now we have to see China top that 25 million metric tons for it to be more bullish for the market. I don't see that happening for a while, but China is aggressively booking. It may not take as long as we think. Today's trade, I look to see corn and soybeans 4 to 5 cents lower as we do see more positioning for tomorrow's reports. Switching over to livestock, not a lot of fresh news there either. Feeder cattle watching the heat forecast cutting down demand at the auction houses for feeders. Weaker feed grains may help that out a little bit today. Live cattle seeing some pressure for some mixed outlooks on demand on the retail side. Hogs taking some support yesterday. Hogs just becoming undervalued buying. They're more of a necessity than anything else. All in all, looks like it's going to be a choppy, volatile session, likely driven by the outside markets. This has been Carl Sitzer from Consus Ag Consulting.
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2: This is Sports on Radio Iowa. I'm Todd Kim. Iowa senior forward Cam Manyau says the Hawkeye men are confident, but still have a lot to prove as they go through summer workouts. The Hawkeyes finished 24-13 in Ben McCollum's first season as head coach, including a run to the Elite Eight of the NCAA tournament. Manyau says they want to improve upon last season's ninth place finish in the Big Ten. It starts with being more consistent.
3: There'd be one game we looked really good, and then there'd be a game that we just looked awful. So I think the biggest thing for us is remembering that and understanding that. And then it starts right now. So in practice, making sure we're ready to go every single day and, you know, bringing that intensity every single day. And the coaches have really tried to instill that in us and, you know, hold us to that standard. So if we can fix that, I think that will help us in the regular season and really make sure that we stay consistent and have the best days we can have.
2: Storm Lake native Jaden Kuhn is one of two incoming freshmen and says the loss to Illinois in the Elite Eight has provided motivation.
4: We all got a chip on our shoulder. We were a little salty about how it ended, and we use that as motivation in the weight room out here every single day with more intent of like what we need to do. So like we lost last year because of offensive rebounds and rebounding. So we put a lot of focus on rebounding and physicality.
2: Iowa State football coach Jimmy Rogers named Jalen Rayner as the Cyclone starting quarterback heading into fall camp. Rayner transferred to ISU from Arkansas State. Rogers made his comments at Big 12 Media Days in suburban Dallas.
5: But he's an unbelievable leader. People naturally gravitate to him in a roster of what is 84 new players, but 125 new players to him. The ability to be 1 week into a program and learn every player's name and create a nickname for them has been extremely impactful for us as a staff to have a guy like that that people want to be around, people want to listen to, and they're inspired by how he works.
2: The Cyclones open the season at home September 5th against Southeast Missouri. This is Radio Iowa.
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11: I'm Nicole Murray with Your Money Now. Oil prices are up this morning as markets assess the impact of fresh U.S. strikes on Iran, which could hinder progress on talks to end their war and allow for the full reopening of the Strait of Hormuz. West Texas Intermediate at roughly $73 a barrel, Brent at $78. SpaceX AI has launched the Grok 4.5 AI model, calling it the company's most intelligent offering to date, designed for coding and agentic tasks. SpaceX AI said Grok 4.5 was trained across tens of thousands of NVIDIA GB

0: 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Automation firm Honeywell Technologies raised its second half and full year profit targets for 2026 after completing a 1-for-2 reverse stock split. The company, formerly Honeywell, proceeded with the split after spinning off and listing its aerospace arm, Honeywell Aerospace, late last month. Futures are moderately higher as chip stocks rise. That's your money now.
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10: This is Radio Iowa. State health officials confirm the first case of measles in Iowa this year. Officials say a vaccinated adult from central Iowa acquired measles during international travel. The state's identified 20 locations the infected person visited during the first week of July. You can see the list at radioiowa.com. Governor Kim Reynolds says she hopes the Trump administration appeals a federal court ruling, so Iowa's policy that had banned federal food assistance from being used to buy candy and soft drinks can go back into effect.
11: I think it's so important. You know, this is about the health of our kids, and our data is horrible.
10: The governor says 40% of American adults and 20% of children are considered obese. She says the taxpayers should not be paying for unhealthy food through SNAP, the Supplemental Nutritional Assistance Program. The city council in the northwest Iowa town of Salix voted last night to advance a plan for a one-year moratorium on data centers as MidAmerican Energy considers a site there. This is Radio Iowa.
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10: In northeast Iowa, Decorah's Human Rights Commission wants the city to end its cooperation with ICE agents and go against state law by declaring itself a sanctuary city. Local activists have pushed for the move for years, calling the law unjust. Decorah City Council voted down a similar ordinance last fall and is now being asked to revisit the issue. State officials and financial backers will host an event this fall on the Iowa Capitol grounds to mark the 250th anniversary of America's independence. America's Harvest Festival will showcase how Iowa agriculture has helped to shape the nation. Scheduled for October 24th, State Ag Secretary Mike Negg says it's fitting the event will be held during harvest season.
16: We know that from the very beginning, agriculture has been foundational to our country's success. Food security is
3: national security and has been from the beginning. And many of our farmers were some of the first defenders and protectors of this country. And for the last 250 years, farmers have fed and fueled and sustained this nation, producing the safest, most abundant, most affordable food supply in the world.
10: Organizers say the event will recognize the people, the innovations, and agricultural achievements that have made our state essential to the country's independence. A new partnership is growing between Iowa's largest school district and a farming program for refugees and immigrants. Land behind the Des Moines Public Schools Central Campus is being converted into a garden for farmers with Global Greens, where students will be exposed to farming practices and foods from around the world. Amy Jones with Global Green says the garden will represent students and farmers from different cultures.
5: Maybe this can sort of help catalyze different kinds of students to be involved and interested, because I think it's really important for students to be able to see themselves and what they're going into.
10: Jones says the program's farmers get to grow food from their own countries, and students will get hands-on experience learning from them. The new garden is an effort to bring back the Central Campus's agri-science program, which shut down last year due to low enrollment. I'm Matt Kelly. 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
16: ABC News, I'm Sherry Preston. Gas prices up, the national average jumping 6 cents per gallon overnight, according to Gas Buddy, the result of renewed tensions in the Middle East and what appears to be the beginning of another bottleneck in the Strait of Hormuz.
17: In the last 24 hours, Kepler tells ABC News it has seen 25 ships cross. Now, that is lower than what we've seen in previous days, which were more like about 40. Even a limited disruption here in the Strait can have an outsized impact on the pricing, on freight costs, and on the market price for oil.
16: ABC's Rebecca Jarvis. President Trump saying at the NATO summit he thinks the ceasefire with Iran is over and that he's not even sure if he wants it anymore. The war with Iran now in its fifth month. This is the final day of the Ayatollah's funeral in Iran. Graham Plattner, the Democrat on the ballot against Senator Susan Collins in Maine, is no longer there. He pulled his name from contention following accusations of sexual assault, which he denies. This is ABC News.
18: 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And now it's time to take a look at some of the celebrity birthdays today. Tom Hanks turns 70, the two-time Oscar winner known for, take your pick, Forrest Gump, Castaway, Saving Private Ryan. He's Woody in Toy Story, which won't stop coming out with movies yet. Somehow, five movies in, they're all great, according to everybody who watches them and critics alike. It's crazy. Tom Hanks, 70 years old today. I had seen Castaway, but it had been a while, like a really long time since I've just sat down to watch Castaway. So I did that the other day. It's a great movie. Great movie. As is Forrest Gump, Saving Private Ryan, It's hard to miss with Tom Hanks. Jack White turns 51 today, the Rocky musician and co-founder of the White Stripes. The riff, the bam, bam, bam, bam, bam, bam, bam. And along with the World Cup going now, that's a pretty continuous chant that goes on. It's amazing what that song has become in our society. Jack White's seen a resurgence here recently. I think he just released a solo album. Fred Savage turns 50, best known as Kevin Arnold in The Wonder Years. Also, Jimmy Smits turns 71 today, star of L.A. Law, NYPD Blue, and The West Wing. And Courtney Love, speaking of rock artists, turns 62 today, lead singer of Hole, actress, and we'll say notoriously married, not because of her husband, more because of her, to the lead singer of Nirvana. So happy birthday to all of those celebrities celebrating today. Also happy birthday, happy anniversary to all those here locally as well. Let's go ahead and take a look at your KICD live Doppler forecast here real quick before we send you off to a word from the Spencer Family YMCA. Mostly cloudy today, slight chance of sprinkles this morning, then sunny this afternoon, highs in the lower 80s and north winds 5 to 10. Tonight, mostly clear in the evening, then becoming partly cloudy. Lows around 60 and northeast winds around 5. Friday, mostly cloudy, then becoming partly sunny, humid with highs in the lower 80s. Friday night, humid with lows in the lower 60s. Saturday, highs in the upper 80s. Saturday night, lows in the mid-60s. Sunday, highs in the upper 80s, lows in the mid-60s. For your Monday, highs in the lower 90s, lows in the upper 60s. Highs in the lower 90s for Tuesday with lows in the upper 60s. And seeing more highs in the lower 90s for Wednesday. Looking warm and dry. Warm feels like an understatement, right? 70 degrees right now at the KICD studio has been as high as 72 and as low as 69 here this morning.
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8: 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We'll start out by looking at how things wrapped up yesterday. And September corn was down 8 3/4 at 435 at yesterday's final bell. Your new crop December corn down 8 at 456 1/4, with March corn closing up yesterday down 7 1/2 at 471 1/2. Now to soybeans for August, down 1/2 yesterday at 1193 1/4. New crop November fell 5 1/2 at 1192 1/4. In January, soybeans wrapped up down 5 yesterday at 1205 3/4. Final close for Chicago wheat on Wednesday, down 10 3/4 at 607 3/4. Soybean meal for August, down 390 at 312.30. Soybean oil finished up Wednesday's action for August, up 226 at 70.85. Now moving over to livestock closes from yesterday. August live cattle down 80 at the final bell, 237.62. October down 47 at 233.55. December live cattle closed down yesterday, 35 at 233.65. And February also down 37 at 234.52. Feeder cattle for August yesterday up 140 at 362.05. September up 125 at 358.65. October feeder cattle at the final bell yesterday up 85 at 354.62. November up 62 at 350.90. Lean hogs for August closed up yesterday 272 at 99.65. October up 387 at 85.52. December lean hogs up 315 at yesterday's final bell at 76.62. And February up 280 yesterday at 80.12.

0: that today. And your opening market starting out with September corn down 3 3/4 at 431 1/4. December down 4 1/2 at 451 3/4 for your new crop. And then March down 4 1/2 at 467. Soybeans for August down 8 1/4 at 1184 3/4. New crop November down 6 3/4, 1185 1/2. And your January soybeans down 6 1/2 at 1199 1/4. Chicago wheat for September up 1/4 at 608. Soybean meal for August up 130 at 313.60. And soybean oil for August down 22 so far today at 70.63. Into your livestock, live cattle for August up 15 at 237.77. October up 35 at 233.90. December live cattle up 25 at 233.90. With February up 27 at 234.80. Feeder cattle for August up 82 at 362.87. September up 65 at 359.30. October feeder cattle up 77 at 355.40. And November up 90 at 351.80. Over to lean hogs, August down 37 at 99.27. October up 25 at 85.77. December lean hogs up 22 at 76.95. And February up 25 at 80.37. Looking at crude oil for your open, down 37 points to 73.15. Dow Jones Industrial up 17 points at 52,641. 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

0: NBA offseason is beginning to fire on all cylinders right now. Used to be one of the most interesting offseasons out there. Not so much this year, although some big names on the move. LeBron James, probably the most notable one. There were some big trades, like Giannis Antetokounmpo finally getting moved from the Milwaukee Bucks. This has been rumored for a number of years running now. I always really respect players that stay put with their team. It just doesn't happen in the NBA very much anymore, certainly not with the biggest stars. And Giannis sticking it out with the Bucks for as long as he did was really awesome. But I get it at this point. Like, the Bucks have constantly gotten worse since they won that NBA championship a few years ago. Him going to the Heat was confusing. But the main thing I want to talk about here today is the Minnesota Timberwolves, of course, a team that we follow along in the KICD sports department. They made a big offseason move, making a trade for LaMelo Ball. They also got Josh Green in the deal, but LaMelo Ball is obviously the feature part of this deal. Ball was an all-star last year, 20 points per game, 7.1 assists per game, and 4.8 rebounds per game, and it gives them a true point guard, considering their main point guard is going to be out with an Achilles for all of next year, basically. Achilles happening everywhere, man, to some of the best athletes out there. But this is a trade I'm very interested in. How much I like it? I'm probably leaning towards the like it side of this trade for sure, but it is a very volatile trade, I believe. It could go really, really well. It could go really, really poorly. It just really depends on how LaMelo Ball, who is a star and the star while he was with the Charlotte Hornets, a pretty pitiful franchise in general, he's now joining a bigger star in Anthony Edwards. And this at least gives the Wolves a much-needed second, kind of a second go-to scorer here with LaMelo Ball to go along with Edwards. And you could see, especially in the playoff series against the Spurs and even some of the series before that, that the Wolves needed another scorer. It was Edwards and scorer by committee after that. They need another guy who can really score the basketball, and Ball gives them that. He also gives them that kind of true point guard and will allow Edwards to move freely a little bit more, focus more on scoring. It'll give defenses more to think about than just Anthony Edwards. And yes, they have other guys who can score on the Timberwolves, but they're not near as consistent as Edwards has been, and Ball, again, gives them that. The trade details, so the Wolves get LaMelo Ball and Josh Green. The Hornets are going to get a load of stuff here. Naz Reid is the big name going, but also a 2033, that is 7 years from now, unprotected first-round pick. First-round pick swaps in 2028, 29, and 30, and three second-round picks in 29, 32, and 33. It's kind of ridiculous how far in the future NBA teams trade these picks. It's so crazy. So that's what the Hornets get. And losing Naz will be tough for the Wolves as well as Randall, because that really weakens a front court in a Western Conference where the best player in the league resides and is a front court player. Talking about Victor Wembanyama. So now the team built to beat the Nuggets, the Wolves, and they were very successful on that front. They were built to beat the Nuggets. Now they're going to need to figure out a way to build this team to beat the Thunder and Spurs. And I think bringing in LaMelo Ball is a big part of that. So that's really interesting to me. Of course, going to be watching where LeBron James goes. Now, what did this be? I mean, technically, it'll be his fourth team, but he's been to the Cavs on two different occasions. The Cavs are high on the list of teams that want LeBron James. The Heat It could very well be bringing back LeBron James, maybe his second time around with the Heat, and joining Giannis Antetokounmpo. And I mean, that team, adding LeBron would make that team very, very dangerous in the Eastern Conference, by the way. And there's some others on there. Philadelphia, after their big trade to bring, they moved Paul George to Boston. Trade in division. I know divisions don't matter much in the NBA, but a trade in division there, to move a player over to the Celtics and then receive a big name. Philadelphia could be a spot for LeBron James as well. But just kind of catching up on some off-season stuff from the NBA here. Have been focusing on high school softball and baseball here over the last few weeks while a lot of this stuff has been going on. So thought we'd touch on that here today on KICD. This has been your KICD sports feature on News Radio 102.5 and AM 1240. Coming up here, we will be getting in some farm news for you. Also, your ag law and tax report still to come in this hour here on KICD and NorthwestIowaNow.com. 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
4: Good morning. In farm news today, the National Corn Growers Association says a new study confirms what many farmers have suspected for years. U.S. producers are paying far more for crop inputs than their biggest global competitor, Brazil. The report found American corn farmers paid an average of 68% more for seed from 2023 through 2025. Herbicide prices were often nearly double those paid by Brazilian farmers, while insecticide costs averaged 87% higher. Some fungicides also cost more than twice as much than in the U.S. I think there has long been a belief among U.S. farmers that we pay more for the same products compared to our international counterparts. That's said by National Corn Growers Association First Vice President Matt Frostnick. He says the work confirms our fears. We're paying substantially more for our inputs. NCGA says the higher costs hurt U.S. competitiveness as corn farmers face a fourth straight year of projected financial losses. The group is calling for pricing transparency and policy reforms. In the weekly fuel report, the price of regular unleaded gasoline fell 5 cents from last week's price and currently averaging $3.48 across Iowa. That's according to AAA. Crude oil summary, the price of global crude oil rose this week on the West Texas Intermediate by $7.51 per barrel, currently priced at $75.57. Brent crude rose by $8.83, currently priced at $79.93. A year ago, West Texas Intermediate crude sold for $69.55 and Brent crude was $72.50. As of Wednesday, the price of regular unleaded gasoline averaged $3.48 across Iowa. That's according to AAA. Retail diesel prices in Iowa fell 4 cents this week with a statewide average of $4.31. Natural gas prices were up 1 cent at the Henry Hub reporting site and are currently priced at $3.22. Well, it's already county fair time, and Buena Vista County Fair is first on our list of 9 counties that we'll be covering here with the Spencer Media Group, and Nikki Thunder has a chance to check out the fair yesterday.
5: It is county fair season, and the Buena Vista County Fair kicked off yesterday going on through Sunday. So they had the dog show yesterday, and I'm with Melissa Farr. Melissa, what's your title?
6: I'm actually the dog superintendent here in Buena Vista County.
5: Can you tell us about the dog show?
6: We had 9 entries in the dog show. We're a little bit down in that, but hopefully next year we'll have some more.
5: And what kind of breeds can you name off?
6: We had quite a few mixed breeds. So we had everything from Labs and Golden Doodles and some Terriers in our show today.
5: Okay, and then now there's something else coming up on Sunday. Tell us about that with the dogs.
6: Sure, we have our agility show that is on Sunday, and that's at 9 o'clock, and we have a couple of dogs that are in that. And that agility is where the dogs go through, like, the tunnel and around different things, and they jump through things. So it's kind of a fun thing.
5: Oh, that would be really fun to see. And I'm standing here with Milo. Is Milo taking part in that?
6: Milo doesn't do agility. He was in the obedience today.
5: He is a pretty obedient guy.
6: Yeah, sometimes, depending on if he wants to or not. He's pretty chill.
5: That's awesome. Okay, and what's your name?
7: I'm Isabel Landgraf.
5: And you're from where?
7: Newell, Iowa.
5: And I understand you have a title. What is that title?
7: I am the 2026 National Clydesdale Queen.
5: That is awesome. Tell us how that went for you.
7: I just filled out an application on a whim, and I got the call that I got it. So I went down to Springfield, Illinois for the Clydesdale National Sale, and I got crowned.
5: That's so cool. Tell us your experience with Clydesdales.
7: My grandpa's raised them since I was little, pretty much, and I actually got a Clydesdale halter class added to the BB County Fair 3 years ago, so I've been showing in that, and this year I passed the rope off to my brother.
5: That's great. And so tell us your plans for the weekend here at the Buena Vista County Fair.
7: I'm all done with shows. I had dog obedience today. So for the rest, I'm pretty much just going to help with CYC, help out on some shows, and just have fun.
5: Oh, thank you for helping. It's going to be a good fair. And what's your name?
8: Annabelle Christensen.
5: And where are you from, Annabelle?
8: I'm from Albert City.
5: And tell us what you're doing here at the Buena Vista County Fair.
8: I participate in Special Swine, and I'm part of CYC.
5: Okay, and what are your plans for the weekend?
8: Hang out with lots of friends, make lots of memories.
5: There you go. Are you still having to work? Because when we found you, you were holding Joey the horse.
8: Yeah, I help here and there wherever it's needed.
5: That's awesome. And you've been in 4-H for how long?
8: 6 years.
5: Wow. And thank you for helping. And yes, we are at the Buena Vista County Fair. There's a lot of events going on tonight. The tractor pull will be at 6 o'clock at the grandstand, Ag Olympics in the 4-H ring, and lots of fun things happening at the Buena Vista County Fair. And that is brought to you by CS Agro of Calumet, Tri-States Grain, United Bank of Iowa, and Algona Livestock. For the Spencer Media Group, I'm Nikki Thunder.
4: 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We'll have more reports from the Buena Vista County Fair throughout the day. But that's our farm news for this morning.
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0: 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September corn down all 6 right. at 4.
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0: 29.
18: I'll talk to you there.
0: December down thanks, 7 buddy. At 449 and a quarter. For new crop with March down 6.5 at 465. Soybeans for August down 12 at 1181 and a quarter. September down 11 at 1171 and three quarters of new crop. November down 9 and three quarters, 1182 and a half. Chicago wheat for September down 2.25 at 605 and a half. Soybean meal for July, August.
18: We'll talk with USDA Undersecretary Richard Fordyce. We'll hear from Scott Metzger, president of the American Soybean Association, and we'll talk with Robert Gunther from the Florida Tomato Commission on the next AOA.

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2: And welcome in. Good to have you with us here for today's Agriculture of America. Thanks for making us part of your day today. Coming up on the show, we got a full lineup. We're going to talk with Ann Schwagel for the Minnesota Farmers Union. Got a couple state-related policy issues and some national ones that we're going to talk to her about here in segment two. After the bottom of the hour, we're going to take a look at farmer sentiment via the Ag Economy Barometer from Purdue University. Michael Langemeyer with Purdue Center for Commercial Agriculture will be with us. And then at the end of the show today at segment four, we're going to catch up with Dr. Jim Fredericks from the National Pest Management Association. We always like to get Dr. Fredericks on with us to talk about pest management around the home, around the farm and ranch during the different times of the year. Obviously, the dog days of summer. What are some things we need to watch? We're going to talk with him coming up in segment four. As we get started, let's take a look at markets. Joining us now, Tim Strunk with AgMarket.net. Tim, good to have you back with us here on AOA. Hope all is well.
3: Yeah, we're doing pretty well out here, Jesse. Appreciate you having me again. Got another inch or so of rain here locally last night, so everything is looking pretty decent.
2: And I was going to say, you're in Kansas. What part of Kansas are you in, Tim, for folks who aren't aware?
3: Yeah, I'm in the northeast part of the state, about 15 miles east of Manhattan.
2: Okay. So things, crops, I'd heard a lot of talk that, there was a decent amount of corn and soybeans planted kind of in the eastern part of the state this year. Is that true, Tim?
3: Yeah. So the eastern, especially the northeastern part of the state is typically more corn, soybean country. And then as you work west, you get into the big wheat country. But yeah, for the most part, right around here, we're all corn and soybeans. We started the year with some wet periods, like a lot of people, a little too wet, but for the most part, things are in pretty good shape.
2: Good to hear. Well, we hope we continue to have a good growing season ahead. I know this is that time of year where weather influence typically takes hold in the grain markets, but we've also had some demand influence, I'd say, this week. And you and I were chatting before the show started that, we really seemed to buy the rumor in soybeans to start the week. And now as we near the tail end of the week, we've kind of been selling the fact, so to speak, as we got some confirmed sales to China midweek, Tim.
3: Yeah, by the time you get those actual confirmations from the USDA on those flash sales, the market's known about it for a while. When China or whoever it may be shows up to make those purchases, pretty well known in the industry. You see it in freight, you start to see basis moves, when they're poking around, and hence why you always hear about it before the actual sales are announced. And while it's still good to get that confirmation, you're absolutely correct. There certainly was some typical buy the rumor, sell the fact. And, we've also had some shifts in weather forecasts this time of year. We hinge on every model run, and as those fluctuate, so do the markets. And I think that's contributed to some of the selling here the last couple of days as well.
2: Also, you have to think about maybe some positioning ahead of the July WASDE report. Let's talk about that a little bit. That's going to be out on Friday from USDA. And, coming off the heels of the June acreage and grain stocks reports, the July WASDE, Tim, it's typically a non-event, a non-market mover. There might be a surprise thrown in there, but for the most part, it's usually a pretty quiet report, isn't it?
3: Yeah, with no major changes on the quarterly stocks report, although, we did see corn quarterly stocks come in a little lower than expected, and that should let us see a little decrease in the corn carryout for this year. Depends on if they decide to get any more aggressive or just carry the changes straight over. Average guesses on the carryout side do have corn coming down a little bit from last month, but other than that, I certainly would not expect any major changes. Should not see any changes in expected corn or bean yields from the last report. We'll get the first objective survey numbers from from USDA next month on the August report. And of course, there'll be a lot of attention paid to those. But for now, for tomorrow's report, I don't see anything too major. One thing to note, actually on the wheat side, we will get our first look at expected spring wheat production. So it'll be interesting to see what they do there. But once again, should not be anything too earth-shattering in tomorrow's numbers.
2: We're talking with Tim Strunk from AgMarket.net. Let's go to the livestock side. Cattle futures trying to put in a little bit of a rally here at the end of the week. And it's been kind of tough sledding all of a sudden here surrounding the start of this month, Tim. I mean, talk about what you've been seeing in the cattle trade lately.
3: Yeah, I think a lot of that struggle has been seasonal, especially on the live cattle side. You know, post 4th of July is typically a struggle, especially when it comes to box beef values. And, you know, you get into the dog days of summer where you typically see some of that beef demand back off. And we've certainly seen that seasonal slide in choice cutouts over the last couple of weeks. It's been rough, you know, $20+ move down. Hopefully we're getting close to maybe stabilizing that. You know, there has not been a lot of cash fed cattle trade done yet this week, but look for that to be significantly lower than last week's, mostly 255 live trade. I think there's a chance you see $6 to $8 plus lower than that this week, unfortunately, but hopefully we're getting close to carving out a low. I don't know that I could go that far yet, but it is nice to see some green this morning with feeders once again leading the way after a pretty strong day yesterday as well.
2: You know, it's something too that with all the different factors surrounding the cattle trade here lately, the border, screw worm, packing plant closures, et cetera, there's been a lot of talk if there's some fundamental shifts occurring in the entire cattle industry. I mean, you agree with that? Your thoughts?
3: Yeah, there certainly is a lot of moving parts, and you know, it seems like some of that rhetoric has actually quieted down over the last couple of weeks with regards to screw worm. I think, you know, we've kind of become, I don't want to say numb to that issue. Everybody knows it's an issue. It's still an issue, but it's just not getting the headlines and the airtime that it was previously. We know it's here. You know, there appears to be plans in place. It's just, I think that's starting to move to the background just a little bit. But there's no doubt about it. The long-term health of this market hinges on beef demand. That's what it boils down to. And that is something that has allowed us to stay as strong as we have, is that beef demand staying very resilient in the face of higher prices over the last 12 months or so. And that'll be the key moving forward. From here is if we can see cutouts stabilize, if we can keep moving beef, then, you know, we're not changing this supply situation anytime soon. So this 100% hinges on getting beef demand stabilized and increasing again.
2: Well, good thoughts and perspective. We're up against the clock in this segment. I know folks can go to agmarket.net for more information, reach out to you or anyone on the team. Tim Strunk, AgMarket.net. Good to chat with you again, sir. Have an awesome weekend, and we'll look forward to talking to you again soon.
3: Yep. Thanks, Jesse.
2: All right. Coming up next here on AOA, we're going to dive into some state-related issues for Minnesota and some national issues. I'm sure we'll talk with Ann Schwagel for the Minnesota Farmers Union. She'll join us next on AOA.
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12: Dave.
2: We continue here on AOA. Let's dive into some state issues for Minnesota and some national issues as well. Joining us now, she is the Vice President for Minnesota Farmers Union. Ann Schwegel is with us here today. Ann, welcome back to the show. Hope all is well.
13: Yeah, it's great to be here. Thanks for having me, Jesse.
2: We were chatting a little bit during the commercial break. How are crops looking in your neck of the woods there in Minnesota?
13: Yeah, in West Central Minnesota, we've been really dry. We were still D1 drought. I'm sure the drought monitor will probably keep us there, but we just got dumped on the last week. We got all of our, all of our moisture comes at once, it seems like, these days. And we got 3 inches out of 2 storms, and one of them came with some pretty hefty winds. Some neighbors lost some trees. Crops leaning in places, but I think should be bounce okay. And I think I'm pretty happy with how things look right now.
2: Good to hear. Well, we hope it continues to be a good growing season. All right, we got a couple issues to talk about here today. I want to start at the state level, and maybe we begin, if you can give folks a little bit of overview here. Riverview LLP, they're looking to expand their West River Dairy in Stevens County. And I know this has brought about some contention in the state. Talk about can you give folks a little background on what exactly we're talking about here, Ann?
13: Sure. Riverview Dairy owns a series of very large dairies in Minnesota, in the Dakotas. They have operations in other states as well. They're based in West Central Minnesota, and they put in an application. In Minnesota, we have to do an environmental assessment worksheet, which is not really a worksheet. It's a packet for feedlot exemptions and feedlot permits. And they were seeking to expand their one of their operations in Stevens County in Minnesota from just shy of 8,000 cows on one location to about 18,000 cows on one location. And caused some fair bit of consternation and pushback here within division, especially within the ag community. Minnesota Farmers Union, we're a grassroots membership-based organization representing family farms, and family dairies in Minnesota are really under a lot of squeeze. In Minnesota in the last 10 years, We've lost about half the number of dairy farmers that we once had from just 10 years ago. But the dairy herd remains the same size, which points to consolidation in the industry. Mm-hmm. And family dairy farmers, you know, that 500 cow dairy requires a lot of input and they get squeezed. They're in that really kind of tight spot of mid-scale dairy that is feeling the squeeze. And so, you know, a project of this size in Minnesota, at least, is unprecedented. And Minnesota Farmers Union, our board passed a resolution, a special resolution, to request that the state require an environmental impact statement. Go just that next level further of assessment about whether, you know, this has social or economic impacts beyond just the environmental impacts of having that many animals in one spot. This, unfortunately, MPCA, the permitting organization in Minnesota, the Pollution Control Agency, they weren't able to do that because the laws have not kept up with the times. Mm. You know, at that time, the last time our feedlot laws rules were developed decades ago, back in the 90s, a project of this scale was not even contemplated. At that time, 1,000 animal units was a big farm. And now we're looking at projects that are 20 times that size. So, you know, this is where we're kind of at now. MPCA did not require Riverview to do an EIS because legally they couldn't, right? The laws don't keep up with kind of consolidation in agriculture. So we're trying to now pivot and figure out what we can do to kind of slow down this consolidation.
2: It seems to me, to your point, that the laws haven't kept up with the times. And so, you know, big operations, big ag, whatever you want to say, is able to, you know, realistically build out these large projects because the laws, as they're written, essentially say they can do it. And there's really no way to stop it, no roadblocks, it seems like, right, is how I'm kind of understanding this, Anne.
13: Right. I think about it very similar to, like, the lack of laws around data centers and crypto, right? There are no guardrails because mm-hmm. when the last time these things were, you know, updated, projects of this scale, projects of this size weren't even on people's radars, right? Mm-hmm. And so it's just time to update the law in Minnesota.
2: And I think, too, to your earlier point, you know, as we see these big expansions in agriculture, for instance, that turns around and really just squeezes the small independent family farmer, right, Anne?
13: Yeah, and that family farmer, you know, their kids go to school in the local school, they're going to church, they're serving on, I mean, their township boards. Those mm-hmm. people, once they leave the farm, they're not coming back, right? And it's really difficult to continue to maintain strong, resilient rural communities when family farmers are getting squeezed out because big operators have a little too heavy of a thumb on the scale.
2: Well, I know you guys have some more information on this, MFU.org. We're talking with Ann Schwagel, Vice President of the Minnesota Farmers Union. All right, I want to switch gears and talk about a more national issue, right to repair, of course. This has been an ongoing conversation. The Federal Trade Commission, John Deere, they announced earlier this week a settlement here surrounding right to repair. Your reaction to this news, I have to think it's welcome news, right?
13: Yeah, it's welcome news. The Attorney General of Minnesota, Keith Ellison, entered into this lawsuit as well, along with several other states' attorneys general. And obviously, we're continuing to analyze the settlement with John Deere. But our initial impression is that it represents an important step toward ensuring family farmers in Minnesota have the ability to get their farm equipment fixed. The settlement language requires Deere to make tools and resources available that it provides to dealers accessible to farmers and independent repair shops. That's what's important to us. And that makes it will help establish a more competitive market for repair, which will help bring down the cost for farmers and support new small businesses on main streets in rural communities.
2: I can't, you know, I don't know how many farmers I've heard from, you know, they say they're more apt if they're, you know, inclined that they just be able to fix their equipment. Give me the access to what I need and let me go do the repair. Let me, you know, grab the wrench in the shop and do this because, you know, hey, I bought it. It's mine. Let me handle this. And, you know, if I mess something up, well, I mess it up. That's on me, but let me handle this. Like, that's been the crux of all of these right to repair conversations for years, is that farmers just want to have the ability and the access to everything they need to fix their own equipment. Right, Ann?
13: Absolutely. And, you know, I think farmers, I think it's this fundamental thing of, I bought a thing, it belongs to me now. Not, I bought a thing and a portion of it still belongs to John Deere, to the people I bought it from. Mm-hmm. I think that's a really fundamental, like, freedom, yeah. Right? That we, a value that we hold dear in America. Me, I'm not the most handy of women, but my local independent repair shop is a mile down my road. It's my next door neighbor, right? Mm-hmm. My nearest John Deere dealer is 25 miles away. So I would much rather take things to Matt down the road when I need an equipment fix. He'll do everything up to the ECU and my John Deere equipment, right? But he can't, up until this point, he couldn't touch anything beyond that. I would way rather support a small, and he's also a farmer. So, like, I would way rather support my neighbor and small business owner than hauling things to and from the local dealership. Obviously, things that need to be touched by the dealer, I fully understand. I like my dealer. That's why I keep buying stuff from them, right? Mm-hmm. Like, I would much rather support a small business.
2: Absolutely. And it's all about seeing those dollars flow through to Main Street and our communities and more. I agree with you there. And I know this specific settlement, as you mentioned, Minnesota, Wisconsin, Michigan, Arizona, Illinois in this settlement. And I know there's other things out there. Maybe we'll see something more nationally here as things right. like this move forward. But right. still a big win nonetheless. And we are we're up against the clock, but as always, thanks for joining us on the show, and we'll have to get you back on again real soon. We appreciate you being with us.
13: Yeah, happy to be here. Thanks.
2: Ann Schwagel, Vice President of the Minnesota Farmers Union, joining us here on today's Agriculture of America. Coming up next, we're going to talk about farmer sentiment, the latest Purdue University CME Group Ag Economy Barometer. Michael Langemeyer with Purdue Center for Commercial Agriculture will join us on the way next here on AOA.
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14: Weather's also a market focus in the trade action today. You're listening to AOA. I'm Susan Littlefield on the American Ag Network. Good morning. So the Midwest corn crop will largely go through its critical pollination period over the next several weeks. Now, the greatest potential threat to the crop would be extreme heat during pollination. The normally trusted European model has been calling for intense heat and dryness for much of that time frame, while other models have been calling for various degrees of showers and more moderate temperatures. So the big question is, which is going to win out? Also been notable shifts in the model consensus over the past 24 hours toward the wetter and more moderate solutions. And that's increasing selling pressure in the grain and the oilseed complex as fund managers pencil in higher yields versus the risk of lower yields feared previously. And that's increasing producer selling pressure as well. on both sides of the equator. Russia formally implemented a ban on diesel fuel exports on Wednesday. The ban is currently in place through July 31st, although it could very well be extended beyond that point. This comes as Russia increases imports on gasoline to increase domestic supplies to alleviate their shortages. Private exporters reported the sales of 136,000 metric tons of soybeans for delivery to China during the 26-27 marketing year and 120,000 metric tons of soybeans for delivery to an unknown destination for the 26-27 marketing year. Looking over to the livestock side, many wonder about the feedlots and will they be willing to sell cattle at much of a loss, but the consensus is that cash will be lower. Box beef prices yesterday showcased a downward spiral, 457 to the negative, and selects were down 280, although cattle closed significantly off their lows on Wednesday. Futures have been talking about this downtrend. And those pork cutout values increased a quarter. The anticipated price retracement may continue with further upside potential possible. This is the American Ag Network.
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1: Information America's farmers and ranchers need. AOA. Now, back to Jesse Allen.
2: And we continue here on today's Agriculture of America. Let's talk about farmer sentiment. Where do things stand according to the Purdue University CME Group Ag Economy Barometer? Joining us to take a look at the June numbers, Michael Langemeyer, Director for Purdue Center of Commercial Agriculture. Michael, welcome back to AOA, sir. Hope all is well.
19: Yeah, glad to be back.
2: Well, we saw farmer sentiment. Looks like it went down a few points in the month of June. Give us the top line numbers to start, Michael.
19: Yeah, the index was 119 in May, and it dropped to 113 in June. I'll talk about some possible reasons here in a minute. But before I do that, both sub-indices, the index of current conditions and the index of future expectations, were down 5 and 7 points. And so all the indices were down. If you look at when we surveyed people in mid-May and when we surveyed people in mid-June, there was a rather substantial drop in corn and soybean prices from mid-May to mid-June. Prices have recovered somewhat from mid-June, but that's very important to keep in mind when you're looking at that drop. I think that drop was largely due to the drop in prices. Also, one of the things that's going on, it's been going on for quite some time, is the relatively high input cost. I kind of sound like a broken record on that, but that still remains the biggest concern. 47% of producers listed that as their biggest concern. Prices, even though prices are relatively low compared to break-evens for crops, prices was a very distant second in terms of biggest concern. And so that just tells you how important that input costs really are. We asked a related question. What is the main thing limiting your financial performance in 2026? And a surprise, input cost was the biggest limitation. Again, a very distant second was crop prices. And third was weather. Weather only came in at about 15%. Obviously, in some locations, weather is extremely important. Still have major drought in Western Corn Belt, for example. And there's been wind and hail in Illinois, and so your typical weather problems occurring. So that's kind of a summary of what the barometer did. I would like to point out, though, also that the capital investment index dropped to 40. That's very consistent with the drop in the index of current conditions. Usually those follow one another. And so if the index of current conditions is low, that usually means that cash flow is tight, and therefore the capital investment index is not going to be strong. That reading of 40 is the lowest it's been since before the 24 election. So it's been a while since that index has been that low. Just to give you some frame of reference there, compared to 25, in early 25, that was ranging from 50 to 55, still not real positive. Anything under 100 means that there's more people think it's a bad time to invest than a good time, but it dropped from 50 to 55 all the way down to 40 in June.
2: You know, I think about this too, and on the heels of the National Corn Growers releasing a report earlier this week as well, looking at high input costs and comparisons to global competitors and more, I think it's interesting that when I look at the Ag Economy Barometer data, one of the main things limiting improvement in farm financial situations, pretty overwhelmingly the response was high input costs, Michael. Yeah. And I think it just goes to show that we all know that high input costs right now are a very big issue in farm country.
19: Yeah, the way I talk about this in Outlook meetings is if you look at the price from corn price from 2007 to the current price, and you look at that for the U.S., that's about 450 to 460. And so if our break-even price was the same as it was before COVID, closer to $4, maybe a little bit lower than that, 450, you know, we've had cash prices as high as 425 to 450 this spring. We could live with that a bit, you know, more readily. However, the break-even price has climbed above $5. And in particular, if someone had not bought some of their anhydrous before it started increasing in early March, they're looking at break-evens that are probably closer to $5.25. And so that's the problem. It's not just the elevated break-even. It's the fact that even if we have average prices, relative to what we've seen since 2007, the start of the ethanol boom, we're still underwater.
2: We're talking with Michael Langemeyer from Purdue University about the latest Ag Economy Barometer. Another question you guys have been tracking here for the last several months is talking about whether or not folks think that things in the U.S. today are generally headed in the right direction or on the wrong track. And it looked like those numbers have stayed relatively consistent here the last couple of months, Michael.
19: Yeah, they have. But let's go back to the last 6 months of 25 to start that discussion. We started that question in July 25. I wish we'd have asked it before that, but we didn't. We started that in July 25. If you look at the six responses in 25, there was from anywhere from 65 to 75% said we were heading in the right direction. It started going below 65% early this year. In May, it dropped to 52%, and it was 53% in May. And so it's just a big drop from what we saw in 25. And I think that's one of the reasons why the index of future expectations has also slid. It's not just the current conditions index. It's also that index of future expectations. I just think people are a little bit worried about the long run policy environment and what the long run prices might hold for agriculture. And so I don't necessarily think that the current situation is going to last 5 years, but they are concerned that these relatively low prices that we're seeing right now are going to linger.
2: And I think it's one of these things, too, where, you know, the cost price squeeze is getting tighter, and it might be, you know, because of war-related inflation, things of that nature, or just the general trend, maybe policy. You know, it could be a number of things, but as you and I have talked about, it just feels like that cost price squeeze is just every month getting a little bit tighter and a little bit tighter and a little bit tighter on producers' bottom lines, Michael.
19: Yeah, and when you look at things, this is more of a macro index, but you know, it's not just for agriculture. But if you look at things like the uncertainty indices that the Federal Reserve banks publish, uncertainty is really high right now. So you hit the nail on the head: geopolitical conflict, general policy uncertainty. There's uncertainty related to where interest rates are heading. And when you see something like that, the index of future expectations is going to be relatively low compared to what it would be otherwise.
2: There's another question in here this month that I thought was interesting, and I've been having more conversations about this as well on the show, talking about artificial intelligence, AI, and thinking about AI or data-driven tools in agriculture. You asked the question, what do you

0: two things going on there in my mind. One of these is we have to remember we surveyed 400 producers, and some of these producers are sole proprietors with maybe 5 to 10 years of farming left before they fully retire or leave the business. You're not as likely to adopt technology if you're in that situation. So it's not just AI, it's technology in general for that group. But I think you also have a situation where there's a lot of uncertainty on how we're going to use AI. It gets talked a lot about in the press, but I just think there's just a lot of folks that aren't real sure. They know it sounds promising, but they're not real sure how it's going to help their operation. And so both of those groups are in that no meaningful benefit group.
1: Ag exports, you guys asked a question about that as well over the next 5 years. Do folks think they're likely to increase, decrease, or remain about the same? Talk about that a little bit.
0: Yeah, we've been asking that question for about 6 years on a monthly basis. And this month, about 40% said the increase and about 10% decrease, which is about average for those numbers. But given what we went through in trade, I think there's some pretty good numbers. It's some pretty optimistic numbers in terms of where trade might be going. Obviously, just today or yesterday, there was some positive news regarding some Chinese Chinese imports of soybeans, and so there's quite a bit of optimism when it comes to trade. And a related question we asked folks like we sometimes do what's your opinion of free trade? And they were overwhelmingly supportive of free trade. 85% agreed or strongly agreed that free trade is important to agriculture and other industries in the United States. And so I thought that was also interesting.
1: Well, as always, we appreciate the time and the insight. Real quick, we've got about 30 seconds. Any final takeaways you'd reiterate to folks?
0: One of the surprises was there's a lot of optimism with respect to farmland values. And so despite the fact that the sentiment's down, there's still quite a bit of optimism for both short-term farmland values and long-term farmland values.
1: Well, folks can take a look at all of the data, ag.purdue.edu/commercial-ag. You can also search Ag Economy Barometer. Michael Langemeyer, Director for the Purdue University Center for Commercial Agriculture. Always good to talk with you, sir. Thanks for joining us on the show.
0: You bet.
1: All right, coming up next here on AOA, we are going to close out the program. We're going to talk with Dr. Jim Fredericks from the National Pest Management Association right here on Agriculture of America.
2: Welcome back. The Buena Vista County Fair kicked off yesterday with a lot of fun events happening, including the horse show. And I'm speaking with one of the guys showing the horses. What's your name?
3: Lakota Christian.
2: And where are you from?
3: Storm Lake, Iowa.
2: And tell us how you did in the horse show yesterday.
3: So yesterday in the horse show, we had the junior gelding, and since it's my first year, I was in the junior, and I got the champion junior in that showman, and all of us, we did pretty good in that, and I'd say the horse show has been going good so far.
2: That's awesome. And I understand there's a lot of other things that you're going to do here at the Buena Vista County Fair. Other animals, you said?
3: Yes. Tomorrow we will have the goat show. Or not tomorrow, on Tuesday we will have the goat show and sheep show. And that should be pretty fun for everybody. If you want to, you can come out and watch that. And I think the goat show and sheep show should go pretty well too.
2: That's great. So how long have you been with 4-H?
3: This is actually my first year in 4-H, but I've been showing animals mostly of my whole life, and I've been around animals my whole life. And I grew up on a farm, I still live on a farm, and I enjoy being with all my animals and caring for them.
2: Thank you for your time. It's going to be a great day at the Buena Vista County Fair. And there's a lot of other events going on.

0: So Friday, some of the events happening, there's going to be the magic show in the Egg Experience building. There's outdoor bubble fun, 4-H quiz bowl show at the 4-H auditorium at 6 o'clock on Friday, and also the Praise on Park bull riding in the horse arena at 7 o'clock. Then following the rodeo, there's a concert featuring Sequoia Newland taking the main stage. So a lot of great things happening at this year's Buena Vista County Fair. We'll send it back to the station. 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

0: we're approaching probably the steepest part of the demand curves for all the nutrients that we're managing, both macro and micronutrient. From a yield perspective, the girth and length of that year is likely close to or potentially set. And our job now is to make sure that that crop is firing on all cylinders photosynthetically. So spending some time in fields, chatting with a trusted advisor, gauging yield potential, and if directed to do so, in-season fertilizer application, those are critical things in my mind to ensure that we actually finish strong.
1: Yeah, and farmers, they're looking at the price of fertilizer. What advice do you have for that cost-conscious farmer out there?
0: I've got an agronomy mentor that he often would say that the most important application we can put on our fields is our shadow. So spend some time in the field. We need to make some good observations. And the bottom line is that crop and field conditions are critical contextual elements for all nutrient decisions, and working closely with your trusted advisor and the ag retailer to identify, position, and if it makes sense to do so, applying the products to carry us to optimum yield is the path to profitability in my mind.
1: Outstanding, Marcus. Hey, where can listeners go for more information?
0: Yara.us is a place to learn about our portfolio of products.
1: Excellent. Thank you, Marcus. That is Marcus Broughton, Senior Technical Agronomist for Yara US.
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1: Welcome back to AgriTalk. Krista Swanson joins us right now. She is the chief economist at the National Corn Growers Association. Krista, welcome back to AgriTalk. Good to talk to you again.
8: Good to talk with you, Chip. Thanks for the invitation to come on.
1: Well, I'm glad that you're here because the study that you released yesterday caught a lot of attention out there, Krista. The cost comparisons between U.S. corn and soybean production against the Brazilian costs. Number one question I want to ask, how difficult was it to come up with an accurate price comparison, cost comparison?
8: Yeah, so it is difficult, right? Because we're talking about two different environments. The pest pressure is different. The farming structure is different. The products that are used are sometimes the same and sometimes different. And so, you know, we make that really clear in the report that making international comparisons is difficult. I didn't even get into the regulatory and the policy and the tax and all of those types of differences too. But we talk about how it's difficult. We worked with Kinetic, that's a global research firm. They have really robust survey data, thousands of growers from the US and in Brazil each. And you know, they did a lot of that analytical work and worked with, I worked closely with them on trying to get, strip out as many of those types of differences as possible to get this to as close as possible to a product to product type of comparison.
1: Okay. Which products did you compare?
8: Yeah, so we looked at seed, herbicides, insecticides, and fungicides as wholes, but also did some drilling down into those different segments, looking at some different specific products within the crop protection. For seed, looked at different types of trait packages. So again, because the pest pressure is different, the seed genetic packages aren't the same in the U.S. as they are in Brazil, but we can still look at traded types of seeds, seeds with herbicide resistance, for example, and do some of those types of comparisons. I think the big takeaway here, though, isn't drilling down into those individual product type of comparisons. It's the fact that across the board, no matter how we slice it or dice it, we saw really big and consistent differences. And so I think like that is what is concerning for the U.S. farmer right now.
1: Okay. Stay on the seed. What is the difference in the cost here in the U.S. versus in Brazil?
8: Yeah. So U.S. seed prices on average were 68% higher than Brazil from 2023 to 2025. That 23 to 25 average is what we were focusing on here.
1: Okay. And then on the chemical, the crop protection, what did you find out there?
8: Yeah, so some fungicide comparisons showed U.S. prices more than double Brazilian levels. Many herbicide comparisons approached double Brazil's prices. And corn insecticides on average over that 23 to 25 period were 87% higher.
1: Okay.
8: So major differences.
1: You're talking about prices. Was there anything done on comparing costs per acre? Because I know that, for example, you know, they might use four passes of fungicide in Brazil on soybeans versus one, maybe two in the U.S.
8: Yeah, so we did it in this because that was part of the reason that spurred this is wanting to know what was actually being paid for product differences. So that per acre data, some of that's out there publicly between USDA and Brazil's similar agencies. And a lot of times there's been some work by both USDA, FarmDoc, Purdue, some of those researchers on that per acre difference. And a lot of times what we see is when you look at it on a per acre difference, it's somewhat similar. But they're using more products, which makes us think the price they're paying per unit of a comparable product is lower. And so that was the purpose, is drilling back into this.
1: Exactly, Krista, because what you're talking about is the U.S. has some environmental advantages over Brazil. And part of that is using less to get more. Well, you can't price that advantage away, and pricing that advantage away is what drives U.S. producers and people like you and me crazy. And okay, so what do we do with this information, Krista?
8: Yeah, so one of the big things is, like we just talked about, U.S. farmers have been feeling this in their budgets for a long time. But we wanted to find real data, we wanted to see real data and see if it supported that feeling. And it did, and I think to an even larger extent than maybe what we thought. And so what do we do with this? You know, I think putting this report out is step one. And we're hoping to open the doors to more conversations about transparency, both with input suppliers, with policymakers, with regulators, and hoping that we can see some greater transparency in these prices. Chip, I think you know as well as I do that it's hard to find actual prices for these types of products, and certainly in a public type of space. And so that's one piece of this. You know, I think this is overall part of NCGA's also, policy driven strategy to support policy that, aligns with the competitiveness of the American farmer, both on the input side and the demand side. And then, you know, also especially with the latest news about the CVD petition on glyphosate, and that being part of a string of input suppliers doing this. We've seen it with phosphate. We've seen it with 2,4-D, and now with this, with glyphosate. You know, one of the big problems with this CVD process, and the reason we see suppliers continuing to try to use that, is because we are not obligated or parties of interest in those cases. And so wanting to push for change on that as well.
1: Gotcha. Good stuff. Man, interesting study. If you have not had an opportunity to go take a look at the study and read and study some of the details, get to the National Corn Growers Association site. NCGA.com is where you get started there to take a look at that study. Krista, Thank you so much. Appreciate your time.
8: Yep. Thanks for giving me a chance to talk more about it.
1: You bet. Krista Swanson, Chief Economist, National Corn Growers Association. I'm going to spend a little more time with that study as well. Thank you so much for listening. Come back this afternoon. Michelle Rook has a conversation with Don Rose, U.S. Commodities, and Zach Tindall from Producers Livestock.
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19: from ABC News, I'm Michelle Franzen. Renewed tensions between the U.S. and Iran, with the U.S. targeting Iran's military sites again after Iran fired on ships in the Strait of Hormuz this week. ABC's Martha Raddatz has the latest.
20: What is clear is that this war that the president said would last 4 weeks is now in its fifth month, with strikes resuming, the ceasefire declared dead, no deal on eliminating Iran's nuclear program, and Iran continuing its threats, saying America still hasn't learned that bullying and breaking promises are no longer cost-free.
19: The conflict leading to fewer ships moving through the strait, once again a disruption that could impact oil and gas prices. In Maine, Graham Plattner has dropped out of the Senate race. He says due to funding issues, the Democratic nominee was facing a string of allegations, including sexual misconduct and a new claim of sexual assault by a former girlfriend. Plattner denies the allegations. State Democrats now have 2 weeks to replace him on the ballot. David Hearn, the former Olympian charged with damaging the lining of the Lincoln Memorial reflecting pool, appeared in court today.
21: The brief hearing in D.C. Superior Court had former Olympian David Hearn entering a not guilty plea. Attorney Norm Eisen.
22: It is not a crime to touch the reflecting pool, to touch water in the United States of America.
21: In an interview with ABC News shortly after his arrest, Hearn insisted he only touched a loose piece of blue liner and didn't rip or tear anything. Prosecutors have charged Hearn with felony destruction of property, a crime that's punishable by up to 10 years in prison. Stephen Portnoy, ABC News, Washington.
19: In Utah, the preliminary hearing continuing for Tyler Robinson, the man charged in the fatal shooting of conservative influencer Charlie Kirk. Fans are remembering Bonnie Tyler, who died today. The singer and Welsh performer best known for her 80s hit Total Eclipse of the Heart was being treated in a Portugal hospital for an illness. Bonnie Tyler was 75. 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
23: 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I've been surfing here since I was a kid. 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
3: In Mississippi, the family of an 18-year-old Nolan Wells, who died while celebrating the July 4th holiday on Horn Island with friends, are searching for answers in his death. State authorities suspect Wells might have drowned but are still investigating. Family attorney Ben Crump says they're doing their own independent investigation, including their own autopsy.
4: We're trying to be very transparent because the family has some concerns about the state of Mississippi doing an investigation of the death of a young black man where young white students may be looked at as having some culpability. So the family is concerned about that.
3: The family says they also plan to hire private investigators and speak with witnesses. Weeks before summer training begins for high school and college football, programs that parents and coaches are planning ways to keep kids hydrated. Marshawn Nealand's family also wants players' brain health to be taken into consideration.
5: Marshawn Nealand is the Dallas Cowboys defensive end who took his own life in November. His family provided brain tissue to researchers who have found that despite using state-of-the-art helmets and new NFL safety regulations, the 24-year-old was suffering from CTE, a progressive brain disease associated with repeated head impacts.
3: ABC's Jim Ryan. Starting Sunday, you'll have to pay more for a first-class forever stamp. It's going from 78 to 82 cents. Michelle Franzen, ABC News.
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25: Your market update just after 11 o'clock is brought to you by Northwest Bank. September corn down 1.5 at 433.5. New crop December corn down 1.75 at 454.5. And March down 1.75 as well at 469.75. Soybeans for August down 8.25 at 1185. September down 7.25 at 1176.25, and January down 5.25 at 1201.25. Chicago wheat for September on 13.5 at 621.25. Flipping the page here, live cattle for August down 15 at 237.47. Feeder cattle for August down 82 at 262.20. And lean hogs for January, or rather August, down 80 at 88.80. 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
26: From high atop Fox News headquarters in New York City, always seeking solutions, never sowing division. It's Brian Kilmeade.
27: All right. Hi, this is Brian Kilmeade. Like the guy said, Doug Schoen's coming up at the bottom of the hour, a sensible Democrat who's really concerned about the direction of the party that Graham Plattner left behind. Also, we're one of the few sound structural buildings in New York City. One a few blocks away from us is swaying and the steel is bending. Usually not a good sign. I'm not an architect, but I'd rather not be in a building like that. Happy to be in a building like the one here at 48th and 6th. So before we get to Josh Holmes, one of the main cogs of the Ruthless podcast, let's get to the big three.
28: Number three.
29: It was important to be there and to see the actual facts laid out, Bill, because there was so much stuff that, you know, amidst the noise and the internet chatter, that was laid out that, you know, I had never heard and makes this case very cut and dry to me.
27: It's just crazy how many conspiracy theories are out there about Charlie Kirk's death, and they're so horrific. They are really damaging to the case and the family. But Tyler Robinson, the case against him is so strong, it's hard to imagine one stronger. We'll tell you how the hearings are going and progressing.
28: Number two.
1: The trash took itself out tonight. People in Maine have a chance to really vote on someone that's not a total a piece of trash. Adios, trash bag.
27: Senator John Fetterman on Graham Plattner. He is gone while admitting no guilt from being one of the worst human beings on the planet. What does Maine do from here, and what does it mean for Susan Collins' chances? Now all scrutiny should really go to what's happening in Michigan, where a radical is queued up to take on Mike Rogers.
28: Number one.
2: The basic deal that we cut was, we'll lift our blockade if you stop shooting at ships. But if you shoot at ships, we're going to knock the hell out of them, and it's that simple.
27: Here we go again. U.S. hits 150 sites in Iran in the last 48 hours. The MOU is history, and it never really should have been written. Wasn't worth the paper it was written on. We'll talk about the latest from that troubled region and what it means for the president's fortunes. J.D. Vance came out there, and that's the deal he's really being judged on. He's doing a great job on fraud, didn't do a great job of the MOU, said, I guess, really deceptive things about it before it came out. Josh Holmes joins us now, former chief of staff to Mitch McConnell, as well as president and founding partner of Cavalry LLC and co-host of the Ruthless Place, Ruthless Podcast. Josh, like the hat.
6: Hey, thanks, bud. Right. It's great to be with you.
27: How's your former boss, Mitch McConnell, doing?
6: Well, I don't know a whole lot more than you do, Brian. I know the reports. I actually talked to a staffer of his who was with him yesterday and described him as in good spirits. But he's still hospitalized and he's still trying to work his way back. So, you know, other than that and what has been publicly reported, that's sort of the extent of my understanding.
27: So you don't know if he had a heart attack or not, or do you think he did? They found him unconscious?
6: I wish I knew. I have absolutely no idea. What I do know is when you're 84 years old, there's an awful lot that can go wrong on a day-to-day basis. I got parents in that same age demographic, and it's, you know, it's tough. It's tough for kids and loved ones and people that are close to folks who are getting older in that stage of life. So, yeah, I've given them a pretty wide berth. I understand that they'll tell me at some point, and when they do, I'll wish them and pray for the best.
27: Well, we'll find out, too, and just from a pure political point, less the personal point, the less it doesn't matter as much. But the Republicans can't afford to lose him, especially now, right? They're trying to get a supplemental in there to try to pay for what's left of this war and beyond and get the Golden Dome going. And they're not going to do it without his vote.
6: Yeah, no, I mean, there's a lot of fall business to go on. I mean, the month of September in particular is going to be really treacherous territory on Capitol Hill. Bunch of funding things that need to get done. The military needs to get funded. Yeah, he's a critical piece to an awful lot of that. So wish him well and hope he gets back soon.
27: So Graham Plattner, who knew he was going so smooth? He got he had that primary nomination ready to take on Susan Collins, trailing by four. Then another former girlfriend comes out and blows him up, essentially says he raped her. He does not admit guilt. Cut 30.
7: I just want you to think about like what you would do as a regular person in a position where a much larger world, large forces were working against you personally to accuse you of the worst thing that a person could do, and it was not remotely true. I learned about this through press inquiries, with no time to truly respond, no time for investigations, before a corporate media system and the political establishment got to act as judge, jury, and executioner. Accusations are supposed to be the beginning of things, not the end. I think it's really important to understand why this is happening in the timeline, why this is happening right now.
27: Maybe you could help me, Josh. Why is it happening right now?
6: Well, he's entirely right about that last point, which is, I mean, first of all, a guy walks in with a Nazi tattoo. I think we can all sort of surmise that that's probably not a dude with top-notch character who you want representing you in the United States Senate. So that should have been a threshold issue. It wasn't for Democrats, obviously. But why the timing of all of this is coming out, and why nobody really talked about all of these allegations that have been going on now for 3-4 months right up until now, is because Democrats had one last play. They made the crucial mistake that they haven't made in years, and that's allowing their voters to choose their nominees. This is a practice that they are totally unaccustomed to doing. You look back at 2016 with Hillary Clinton and superdelegates. You look at 2020 when they consolidated the field behind Joe Biden. You look at 24 when they didn't vote at all and they just appointed Kamala Harris. And they do this in Senate races across the country. And what happened was Democrats voted for Plattner. And when they did, the establishment Democratic Party doesn't like that. And they want to make sure that they have somebody that they deem more electable. So they're the ones that are pushing all of this out. I mean, the reason that stuff shows up in the New York Times is not because you've got some enterprising reporter who just happened upon information, is because they're pitched it by the DSCC, by the DNC, by Chuck Schumer, by all the establishment Democrats that wanted to make a move here before it was too late.
27: In a way, I think the New York Times gave him a soft landing because the guy has had a terrible background. I mean, he's one of the, he's a terrible, he seems to be a terrible person, let alone a candidate. So if I think there wasn't a lot in his background, I think that he would have floated right through and they would have given it a shot. I mean, Chuck Schumer's losing his power, clearly. I mean, Haley Stevens is going to be his next challenge in Michigan against Abdul El Asad, Al-Seed.
6: Yeah.
27: So he's going for a Haley Stevens who's losing. So I'm not sure how much power he has. So Graham Plattner's out despite getting 72% of the vote. Now they're going to have a lawyer jirga. They're going to have 500 people coming together and pick the next nominee. So do you think Susan Collins' chances are better or worse? Better fighting Plattner or worse with this new person? What do you think?
6: Well, it's hard to have been better than they were an hour before he dropped out, right?
27: Because he was already leading.
6: Yeah, you had the entire Democratic Party abandon him midstream. But I will say, look, everyone underestimates Susan Collins. She has driveways paved with the skulls of her political enemies for the last 30 years. This woman is a very good campaigner, in large part because she is centristly located on the ideological spectrum that has been a perfect match for the state of Maine for a very long time. And she works really hard. I don't think that there is anybody that they can put up that doesn't look an awful lot like every other opponent that she has vanquished up to this point. The only different wild card in this race at all was Graham Plattner. She'd never faced somebody like that. And so there was a lot of open questions. And I continue to think she has the upper hand. They're going to throw everything that they've got at her. But they did in 2022 as well. I mean, they changed the whole voting system to a ranked choice voting system to defeat Susan Collins. And they couldn't get it done.
27: So interesting. I did not know that. Let's switch over to Iran. The President of the United States is pretty fed up. Cut one.
8: They have very little left, and they want to make a deal so badly. They called a little while ago. They want to make a deal so badly. I just don't know if they're worthy of making a deal. I don't know that they're going to honor the deal. That's the problem.
27: And the deal they're talking about was really hatched by the vice president. And there were so many holes in that deal. And I think it was just an awful 14-point plan. And yet it was great for Iran, and they didn't seem to realize it. Josh, you've seen a lot of conflicts, Middle Eastern conflicts. You know how difficult they can be. Yesterday, we hit them 90 times, 150 in the last 2 days. Where do you think this is going?
6: Yeah, well, they shouldn't let up. And look, the vice president is in an unenviable spot of having to negotiate the impossible, because there is no negotiation with Iran. One of two things happen. You either have to pay them money not to be terrorists, and then they just become terrorists again. You have to pay them more money. Or you have to negotiate this weird Rubik's Cube of everybody else's defense posture in the region. I mean, remember, the reason why they started firing back on ships was because of Lebanon and Israel. What does that have to do with Iran other than the fact that they fund terrorist proxies in Lebanon that attack Israel? It starts to unmask the whole thing. These are not good faith actors. You're never going to come to a common sense solution. We're going to have to do what it takes to make sure that the strait is open. And if that is by 150 different locations every night until that happens, so be it.
27: I agree with you 100%. You cannot just go, okay, I'm going to teach you a lesson, hit you hard, and then let you up again. The main thing is the ISW right about today, they're still going to try to control the strait. That is as important to them, I think, as their nuclear program. And they're trying to convince the neighbors to go along with it, and they're not, thankfully, as of now, but they're concerned that we're not all in to watch their back or are going to leave. So this is, you know, I know when you work for Mitch McConnell, we're in the middle of Iraq. And that seemed like it was endless, and yet they turn around and they end up putting together.
6: But Iran was always a thing, too, Brian. I mean, it was always a thing. It everywhere in the region, Iran has always been the worst actor because of its proxy funding. And Hezbollah, Hamas, its intent to do away with the Western civilization, as they say, death to America, as they say, that has been a consistent thread for over 45 years. There is no state in this world who has killed more Americans than the state of Iran, than the Republic of Iran over the last 45 years. There can be no mistake about that. And so them just coming to their senses and treating their neighbors well and having a diplomatic solution with the United States seems extremely unlikely to me.
27: And now they're making it clear, death to America. They have the president's face on it, yep, with the target on it, and everybody else and all our officials. And we don't know if that was related to the fact the president did not take the new Air Force One home. He took the old one back. I'm not really sure what went into that. President said the people in England just wanted to see it. So I don't know about that.
6: Yeah, I mean, there are some reports that there are some of the more sophisticated defense and refueling systems that haven't been installed yet in the new plane. I don't know if that's true or not. I'm happy that they're taking every single possible issue into context when they are transporting the President of the United States overseas. And that's where I leave it.
27: So when we look at right now at the midterm elections, with between the gerrymandering and the rise of the socialism, the Republicans are back in the game. Is that how you view it?
6: Yeah, I do. I think that they start in a much better place than they did at the beginning of the cycle just because of the redistricting. It's more of like a +9, +10, which they needed. I think either way, you're going to have a majority in the House of Representatives that is a couple of seats one way or the other. But I do like where Republicans are right now. And I think, look, to the extent that Republicans can focus on what Democrats have handed them, which is the face of communism in every one of these primaries, I mean, literally, you've never met anyone who acts like the candidates they're producing in election after election. This is not two different parties who have two different ways of getting at the problems we all acknowledge. There is one party here that by and large likes America and another one that really doesn't. And you just have to ask them. That's not a branding exercise. Ask them. They don't like America. They say it. And I think if Republicans can stay on message on that and realize that Democrat candidates are either the Mamdani, Bernie Sanders, Graham Plattner brand, or the Abigail Spanberger brand, which is to lie to you and then do the same thing as the Mamdani, Bernie Sanders crowd does when they get into office, you can have a pretty good campaign message going into the fall.
27: So I just real quick on Cuba, we took another push to put pressure on them, and that is going after their doctors. They go overseas, charge the Cuban government, gets the money. They'll go overseas and help out other countries. They're very well-trained medical physicians. And now we're starting to go after the countries that are using Cuban doctors while stopping all energy from going in and out. There's something's going to break here. I'm wondering, Josh Holmes, when do you think this is going to happen? And how do you see we land this plane?
6: I think it probably already would have happened if Iran would have wrapped up. I mean, look, I don't think I'm breaking any news here when you say the Secretary of State has unique interest in
27: yes.
6: Cuba. Right? I mean, this is someone who's talked about this. Obviously, his family fled the communist regime. It was part of his reason for getting into office in the first place. And it's also 90 miles off the southern tip of Florida. I mean, this is a place amongst any that you do not want hostile actors. I think we've ignored it for too long. But you also have to make sure that you've taken care of your knitting in all these other places. And there's a lot going on. I mean, you saw the NATO summit. Ukraine is still a big discussion that President Trump is having. If they can come to an accommodation with Putin and Zelensky and that. I mean, there's a lot going on here. And I do think it would behoove the administration to focus at least their external messaging, even if they're walking and chewing gum, on the domestic politics here a touch more, because it seems like the foreign policy, at least for this summer, has kind of taken over the discussion.
27: Yeah, absolutely. They couldn't really get out of their own way in the House, so they couldn't even generate anything there. Are you for signing the housing bill?
6: Yeah, I think so, because it was in the president's State of the Union. I don't know how you can go do a State of the Union speech where you lay out an agenda that you want Congress to do, then they get to work on it, they produce it, and then not sign it. I mean, look, I'm not like in love with a housing bill or think that changes politics or anything else. I mean, it doesn't matter to me one way or another if it's signed. But in terms of the relationships that the administration has with its allies in Congress, if you ask somebody to do something and they go through the blood, sweat, and tears to produce it, you kind of have to sign it, or the next time you go to them, you might not get the answer yes.
27: Co-host of the Ruthless Podcast, not afraid to wear a hat on the air, he is Josh Holmes. Appreciate it, Josh.
6: Thank you
27: very much. Back in a moment.
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1: Hey, we are back. Now we got to make the big decision. The big decision, you know what it is? Who are we rooting for here in America now that America's out of it? You got Norway, England. You got Morocco, France. What other matchups do we have? We got Argentina. They're going to have another tough game, too. And, of course, we got England is still in it. England-Norway is going to be the game, I think, of this quarterfinals bracket. We definitely, says, you know, Spain is playing Belgium. We got to hope that Spain wins big. Not that I love Spain, but I just dislike Belgium in the classless way that they beat the U.S. and then did the Trump dance. I do not like dancing the end zone. Winning overtime, score, act like you've been there before. So this is going to be a heck of a Final Eight. Who are you rooting for? To me, I made my decision. Norway. I love what they do, what their fans do. I love the way their team acts. I love Holland is unbelievable. My second pick would be England. Just because I think those people need a break. And man, those they're playing clutch. You go to Mexico City and you win there, that's big. But you know whose prime minister called up in FIFA and said, don't move the start time of the game? Stormer. I thought it was Trump that did that.

0: Good morning, your KICD live Doppler forecast. Mostly cloudy with a chance of sprinkles here yet this morning. Then mostly sunny this afternoon, highs in the lower 80s. Northeasterly winds at 5 to 10 miles per hour. For this evening, mostly clear, then becoming partly cloudy overnight. Lows around 60. Northeasterly winds around 5 miles per hour. Friday, mostly cloudy in the morning, becoming partly sunny, humid, highs in the lower 80s, southeasterly winds around 5 miles per hour. Friday night, partly cloudy, continued humid, lows in the lower 60s, southeasterly winds around 5 miles per hour. And Saturday, sunny, highs in the upper 80s, southeasterly winds at 5 miles per hour. 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
1: I'm Dan Loney with Your Money Now. Shares of Micron are on the rise after the memory chip maker announced a new round of investments aimed to boost the U.S. semiconductor supply chain. The investment will be up to $3 billion. Separately, Micron says it will up its overall investment in the U.S. to $250 billion through 2035 as demand for memory chips skyrockets. Micron shares are up 7% today. Various reports say that the LIV Golf Tour, backed by the Saudi Public Investment Fund, may be headed for mass layoffs in the U.S. and U.K. LIV has a staff of around 300 people worldwide. Headquarters are in both New York and London. The rival league to the PGA Tour is trying to find new funding as the Saudis seem ready to pull out of the venture. And Wall Street stocks are picking up some momentum as chip stocks are bouncing back. The Dow Industrial Average is up by more than 150 points, and the NASDAQ is up by more than 200 points. West Texas crude down 1.5% at $72 a barrel. That's Your Money Now.
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1: Bernie Sanders needs to apologize to the voters of Maine and to, you know, everyone that donated to that train wreck of a campaign. More than anyone, he pushed P. Hustle into the election. And now, you know, he keeps pushing these communists and these kind of awful anti-American people. So there's plenty of those people that have to humble themselves, you know, humble yourself and stop pushing, you know, this kinds of people in my party.
2: That is a very angry Senator John Fetterman saying that no wonder Graham Platner blew up. He's been calling for him to step aside for months until this last woman came forward, ex-girlfriend, said basically he raped her. He was staying. And he got 72% of the vote despite almost all of that stuff being out in the public. Doug Schoen joins us now, former Clinton advisor, former advisor to Bloomberg, and a longtime Democratic strategist. Doug, you glad Graham Platner's gone? And do you wonder how he got there to begin with?
3: I couldn't be more pleased that he's gone. Brian, his candidacy was a fraud from the start. He had no qualifications. He was a manufactured candidate of the Democratic Socialists who had so many liabilities that I cannot believe that he was ever taken seriously. I hope my party learns from what Senator Fetterman said and what is obvious. We need a mainstream Democratic candidate in Maine, not a replica of Graham Platner.
2: But, you know, look, he was winning for a while, trailing by about four now. And then you have Abdul El Sayed, head-to-head with Mike Rogers. I know it's early. It's a 1 or 2 point race. So, and Mike Rogers is going to have a tough time. He had a tough time against Alyssa Slotnick, almost won, but it was still a point or two. Why is it that they're not being trounced across the state if their philosophy is so radical compared to what Democrats have been?
3: Well, I think it's two things. First, in primaries, the far left tends to predominate. That's number one. Number two, I don't think the electorate fully understands the positions they've taken and the extreme nature of their candidacy. And I believe, as I think you might, and many do, that Mike Rogers would have a much better chance against Abdul El Sayed than he would against Haley Stevens. I rank Abdul El Sayed a narrow favorite to win the primary, but candidly, the Republicans are hoping that Abdul El Sayed wins the primary. He'll be tougher to beat.
2: So I want you to hear what you had said about how in Maine they're obsessed with stopping Susan Collins. Cut 37.
4: It really doesn't matter. Democrats in Maine have been trying to unseat Susan Collins forever. She's superwoman, the Senate superwoman, 10,000 consecutive roll call votes, chairman of the powerful Senate Appropriations Committee, the workers at Bath Iron Works, the workers at the Portsmouth submarine base in New Hampshire that live in Maine. They all want Susan Collins to remain chair of the Appropriations Committee. So they keep coming up with different kinds of kryptonite. Mm-hmm. You can't beat Susan Collins because 10,000 consecutive votes, John, that's a record. And she's a very moderate, very common sense senator. Maine's a common sense place. So he may stay in, he may leave. It really doesn't matter. Collins is going to win.
2: Platner did leave an hour later from that interview. But I think that there's a better chance whoever emerges, except this guy Troy Jackson, is another Bernie Sanders disciple.
3: Yeah, Brian, he finished third in the primary. Nirav Shah.
2: For governor, right?
3: For governor, and Nirav Shah finished second in that primary for governor, is a mainstream moderate Democrat who has a record of public health and public service. And I just don't think there's any reason why we Democrats should commit Harry Caray and nominate somebody who isn't a mainstream Democrat, who may not even be a Democrat at all in terms of their ultimate philosophy, because these Democratic socialists are using the Democratic Party to advance a radical ideology that is antithetical to everything I believe, we believe, and the American people believe.
2: So what they're saying, Doug Schoen, is they're going for the workers. They want to, it's time to stop the oligarchs, stop the wealthy, and help the workers. So that's, if you look at who is supporting the DSA, at least in New York City, it's mostly rich white people. So, and they're getting single digits when it comes to the workers. Can you talk about the deceptiveness of going to bat for the workers?
3: Yeah, this is just political rhetoric. Now, it's good political rhetoric. It appeals more to the wealthy and to young people who may well be frustrated economically that they haven't gotten great jobs out of college. But it's not working class people. And in New York, it is younger people, well-educated, and recent immigrants, those who've just moved to New York City, who form the core of the base of Zoran Mandami and the Democratic Socialists.
2: So I want to talk about Abdul El Sayed. He's got some problems. Number one, is he a doctor? And is he a working class guy? Or is he a rich guy? He doesn't have an answer to any of those questions. Does he miss the Ayatollah? He won't answer that question. Cut 40.
5: Haley Stevens has also attacked you and Mike Rogers for being millionaires, who she says conveniently did not file their 2026 personal financial disclosures. You sought an extension through August 13th, I believe, which is after the primary. Was this to avoid transparency with your voters? Why not release them before the election?
6: No, it just taxes get complicated. My wife and her family own property abroad, and so getting all those tax forms is a thing. And this is, by the way, the same extension that...
5: she says you're a millionaire and you're hiding that.
6: Well, if you take my assets and her my wife's assets together, then I guess they add up to something like that. But my career has never been about trying to maximize on money. Otherwise, I

0: terrorist. And Hassan Piker really hates America, called for Rick Scott's death, doesn't think Israel should exist. And I was literally shocked by a couple of things. I looked at people that are going to run for president, and clearly Rahm Emanuel is one of them. He went out of his way to go to Israel to basically condemn Israel and say, your days of being an ally where you get our defense weapons, you're just going to be one of 23 Middle Eastern countries that we have relationships with. So why would you think he's doing that strategically when he was supposed to be in the middle moderate lane and he's a smart, savvy guy? Why do you think it was necessary for him to go over there to Israel to condemn Israel?
1: I think he is contemplating actively a race for president. He knows where opinion inside the Democratic Party is, which is regrettably anti-Israel. And I think, unfortunately and sadly, he is playing to that sentiment as a means of trying to inoculate himself from the attack that he's too pro-Israel.
0: Do you think that it's possible to get the nomination and say, I support Israel on the Democratic platform when we watch the candidates line up for a debate in 27? Not only are they going to disparage AIPAC, which is a lobby group for Israel, is everyone to have to disavow Israel?
1: Well, I hope not, but I fear that that will happen. And again, my own view is you can take issue with the Prime Minister of Israel, as many do, but to go to Israel to denounce him, at the same time when we're fighting a war against terror in the Middle East vis-a-vis Iran, a war that has begun anew apparently, I say with a lot of these Democrats who attack Bibi Netanyahu that they're for regime change in Jerusalem, but not in Tel Aviv. And not in Tehran. I apologize. How can you be for regime change in a democratic state that is not a country that we have a say over their democratic system, and yet be against it in an autocracy where the supreme leader and the elites have chanted death to Israel, death to the United States, death to our president for years? I don't understand that. I couldn't do it.
0: Here's a little of Rahm Emanuel's speech, cut 13.
2: Your government has been complicit in the horrors now being inflicted on innocent families in the West Bank. That undermines your international legitimacy as a small nation at a time when you can least afford it.
0: So he's lecturing them on what they're doing. He's talking about the West Bank, but he's also talking about other places. I don't think anyone's for annexing the West Bank except for extreme conservatives on the right in Israel. Why are you reaching for that?
1: You know, I don't know. I mean, again, if he was just talking about Gaza, he would have at the very least, a defensible argument that Israel may have overreached. But given what Hamas does and how they hide among civilian populations and hospitals and the unspeakable terror they committed on October 7th, I understand why the Israelis have done what they have. But again, how can you say that our longest, most stable democratic ally in the Middle East is somehow one of 23 countries? I can understand you might want to limit yourself to defensive weapons. Again, I understand that. Not my position, but it's understandable. But to do what some Democrats have done vis-a-vis Israel is very sad to me. It's not my position, and it's not what I think is right.
0: It's upside
1: Israel
0: down.
1: Has a democratic election in October. Let's wait and see what happens, because there are candidates who are credible, who offer a different worldview from the prime minister. Why intrude now into Israeli politics?
0: And you know, Doug Schoen, that everybody knows who's ever leading Israel, you don't deal with Hezbollah, you can't cut a deal with Hamas, you can't cut a deal with Islamic Jihad, and you can't cut a deal with Iran. So Syria finally probably is not an enemy. And the other Arab nations are closer than ever to being friends, certainly partners. So they don't attack anybody that doesn't attack them. Simple as that. Lastly, you have great foreign policy knowledge and passion. So you see what's happening with Iran. They've been our enemy for 47 years. And now we basically can rip up the MOU.

0: you, and we have to reopen the strait. Here's General Jack Keane, Cut 19.
1: They have been in control somewhat of the Straits of Hormuz since March the 2nd when they shut it down. So 4 months they have, in their minds, been in control. And they're not going to give this up without a fight, in my view. And it will likely lead to an acceleration of military operations to bend them to our will. I think that is the path we're on.
0: I think that the only thing we have to do now is forget about talking, open up the strait and hold it ourselves. What do you think?
2: I completely agree with General Keane. I think he's right. I think the only thing the Iranians understand is power. I think President Trump has now understood that. And I say this not as a Democrat. I say this as an American. How can we not support the efforts of the United States, whether you like the policy, don't like the policy, whatever? How can you not say, thank goodness that we are fighting to eliminate the scourge of terror and nuclear weapons from a state that is committed to our death and destruction?
0: I hear you. Doug Schoen, if I was to ask you for the top three candidates that you hope run for the nomination in 28, who would it be?
2: I hope next time when we do an interview of this type, which I greatly enjoy, that you'll give me a chance to think about it. Because right now, as I sit here, I'd have a tough time giving you names that would fit that list. But I'll tell you this, I do hope Senator Fetterman stays in the Democratic Party, if he can, and stays in the Senate, which is critical for my party.
0: I just hope that you guys don't primary him. And then
2: I hope so, too.
0: Yeah. And I, you know what? And I think Republicans should leave him alone. I wouldn't even run anybody against him.
2: I hope they do.
0: Yeah. Doug Schoen, you're always great. Thank you so much. And now you have homework.
2: Thank you so much.
0: Next time you're on, you have homework. You have to be able to answer that next.
2: I know. I get it. I'm going to do my homework.
0: Go get him. Back in a moment.
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0: From his mouth to your ears, it's Brian Kilmeade. 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
1: I've seen something like this before. You have to go back 16 years. Remember, it was that Republican Tea Party wave of 2010. I would argue the Democratic version of it is a new Tea Party, but it's on steroids. Why do I say that? Well, let's just start off with the fact, approve of their own party in Congress. Republicans in July of 2010, it was 52%, a very low percentage, but at least it was north of 50%. Look at where we are now with Democrats in terms of them approving their own members of Congress. It's actually below 50%. Democrats dislike their party more than Republicans did during the Tea Party wave of 2010. Just 47% of Democrats now approve of their own party in Congress. As I said, it's a new Tea Party, but it's a Tea Party on steroids.
2: And we're seeing the impact it's having on some Democratic incumbents.
1: Absolutely the case.
3: And the incumbents are just running for the hills. Do you know anybody speaking forcefully? Like, I don't know, Harry Reid used to speak out all the time and Nancy Pelosi used to speak out all the time. I don't see Hakeem Jeffries doing anything except going after Trump, not going after the extreme left. Chuck Schumer only stepped forward after all this stuff on Graham Plattner came out. He wasn't really campaigning hard, but backed the governor of Maine and now he's backing Haley Stevens in Michigan. Those are somewhat traditional, but the reason why, this guy goes to a parade, Chuck Schumer, and gets booed. So I know leadership can be polarizing. I know Mitch McConnell, for the longest time, every time he ran for re-election, was trailing in Kentucky. It would eventually prevail. I think most likely when you're in leadership, sometimes when things don't get done, especially with the Republican president, you tend to get the blame, especially one as unorthodox as President Trump. So we'll see what happens, but that's Harry Enten over on CNN looking at some of the poll numbers. And I just think, as Josh Holmes said earlier, it's going to be four or five seats either way, which means it's all winnable, it's all gettable, which means I think you got to be really smart on how you're deploying your heavy hitters, your most popular candidates, a lot of your money. The one thing that would be disastrous, if the Republicans lose the House, they'd say, okay, that's the long-term 250 years political trend. But if they lose the Senate, when no one even thought that was possible a few months ago, that means they'd have to lose Ohio, North Carolina, as well as not flip Georgia or Michigan, wow, or New Hampshire, where Sununu's name is really strong in New Hampshire, and John Sununu is going to run. So that would be something, and it would be so detrimental to President's governing and getting things done, because he couldn't get anybody confirmed, zero confirmed. But it'll go to Supreme Court justice. You know, then Clarence Thomas and Justice Alito will probably say, look, I probably should step aside now, but not if they don't have a Republican Senate. Where Democrats were stupid enough to blow up the filibuster, now you don't even need 60. So you put up whoever you want, they'll get confirmed.
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8: From ABC News, I'm Michelle Franzen. The U.S. carrying out new strikes on Iran's military sites yesterday, that after Iran shot at ships in the Strait of Hormuz. ABC's Rachel Scott says Iran has also targeted U.S. military installations in Bahrain and Kuwait.
9: It comes in response to Iran firing on three cargo ships near the Strait of Hormuz. The big question, what comes next? Overnight, Iran launching missiles at U.S. bases in the Gulf. Those missiles intercepted.
8: The break in the ceasefire leading to fewer ships passing through the critical Strait waterway. ABC's Rebecca Jarvis says that could drive up oil and gas prices once again.
10: In the last 24 hours, Kepler tells ABC News it has seen 25 ships cross. Now, that is lower than what we've seen in previous days, which were more like about 40. Even a limited disruption here in the Strait can have an outsized impact on the pricing, on freight costs, and on the market price for oil.
8: The preliminary hearing continues in Utah for Tyler Robinson. He's charged with the murder of conservative influencer Charlie Kirk last fall. Plans to play a video in court yesterday hit a roadblock with hours of debate about whether that video should be played in open court.
11: For hours on Wednesday, attorneys and the court debated showing a video that allegedly includes Tyler Robinson's former roommate and romantic partner talking about Robinson confessing to killing Charlie Kirk. Robinson's defense attorneys argued letting the public hear a so-called confession would influence a future jury pool and would violate Robinson's right to a fair trial. Judge Tony Graff ruling to not influence an eventual jury, chunks of the video shown in open court must be edited out. The edited video will be played first thing Thursday morning. Alex Stone, ABC News.
8: Mortgage rates edging higher. Freddie Mac says a 30-year fixed rate rose to 6.49%, up from 6.43% last week. At Wimbledon, American Coco Gauff lost to Carolina Mahova in the riveting semifinal match at center court. 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
8: Protests continue in Houston after a Mexican national and father of three was shot and killed by ICE agents. Homeland Security officials say Lorenzo Salgado Arujo was trying to ram agents with his car and that officer shot in self-defense. The family says he lived in the U.S. for more than three decades and was killed while on his way to work. Here's ABC's John Quinones.
14: Growing outrage in Houston after a man was shot and killed by ICE agents earlier this week. New video appears to show the moment an ICE agent cuts off a white van. Later, also seen in disturbing new video from a passing car, Lorenzo Salgado Araujo lying bleeding on the street, surrounded by agents.
8: Family calling for an independent investigation. 80s music icon Bonnie Tyler has died at a hospital in Portugal following an illness.
15: Bonnie Tyler liked to tell people she never got tired of hearing Total Eclipse of the Heart on the radio. 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We'll Just a year later, Tyler, who was born in Wales, would strike gold with another unforgettable single.
8: ABC's Sam Champion, Bonnie Tyler, was 75. Michelle Franzen, ABC.
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20: From the news desk at Northwest Iowa Now with the latest news for Northwest Iowa, I'm Anthony Gonzalez. A Spirit Lake man was found dead early Wednesday morning in a Mason City park, according to local authorities. At approximately 1:08 a.m. on July 8th, Mason City police officers responded to a report of an unresponsive adult male lying on the ground inside Lester Milligan Park, located at 1180 15th Street Southwest. Upon arrival, officers discovered a deceased man near a vehicle in the park's gravel parking lot. Mason City Fire Department medics and an investigator from the Cerro Gordo County Medical Examiner's Office also responded to the scene. Authorities identified the man as 47-year-old Bradley Johnson of Spirit Lake. His family has been notified. Investigators with the Mason City Police Department and the Medical Examiner's Office processed the scene. Police said there is no indication of a threat to the public, and investigators do not believe any additional individuals were involved. The Iowa State Medical Examiner's Office will conduct an autopsy as part of the ongoing investigation. The death remains under investigation, and no further information has been released. Cities everywhere are discussing the explosion of motorized scooters that children and adults are riding on streets and sidewalks. State Representative Megan Jones from Sioux Rapids chairs the House Transportation Committee and is reluctant to write a one-size-fits-all law statewide.
21: At the beginning of session, there was a little bit of discussion about scooters and what to do with them. And at the time, we kind of just decided to let cities kind of handle it. It was the depths of winter, and so we weren't seeing a whole lot of them. And so we were just going to let cities handle this. Well, then session adjourned, and then school let out, and the sun came out, and oh my goodness, there was an explosion of scooters. Since the session adjourned, since school got out, I think a lot of cities are trying to figure out what to do with these scooters, and so they're having some really great community conversations, and Storm Lake had a great one. I know the city of Spencer is doing a great job, too, of figuring out what to do, how to handle these scooters, where they should go, what kind of regulations they should put on them. Should they put age considerations on them? Should you have to have a helmet, what the wattages should be. Really great conversations. And then if we need to do something on the state level, we'll do that.
20: Jones tells KICD News the problem is national.
21: Yeah, you know, other states are having good conversations too. I know there's been some fatalities, you know, both Florida and I think New Jersey had a couple of fatalities too, because kids were stacking more than one rider on these mobility devices. And that's really scary. And so I think, you know, because we're seeing some fatalities in other states, they are taking a really hard look at what to do.
20: Essentially, the one-time toys have become motorized vehicles. For the second year in a row, the Dickson County Clean Water Alliance has received an EPA grant. Coordinator John Wills says it's a win for landowners and for the public who enjoys cleaner water.
22: The grant is going to pay 75% of a lawn owner's cost of doing a soil quality restoration. And by the way, it's really pretty inexpensive to do soil quality restoration, about 35 cents or so per square foot. But we'll take care of everything. The Soil and Water Conservation District, hire the contractor, have the contractor do the work. All that we ask the lawn owner to do is about 2 or 3 days before the contractor is going to show up at their lawn, is they pick up any pet waste that there might be and mow the lawn to about an inch and a half. And then after the project is done, water the lawn.
20: Wills tells KICD News homeowners began to inquire about the projects last summer when they saw work being completed.
22: Well, we come from a first-come, first-served basis. Right now, we still have plenty of space left. So you can just call 712-336-3782, extension 3, and just ask for an application be emailed to you, and we'll send out an email and get that off to you and just send it back, either bring it back or send it back, and we'll get you in the queue.
20: This year's grant is in the amount of $55,000. And Clay County 4-H is hosting its second annual Together for Tomorrow 5K, Color Run, and Community Day this Saturday at the Clay County Fairgrounds. The event runs from 8 o'clock a.m. to 1 o'clock p.m. on July 11th, with the race check-in beginning at 7:30 a.m. Proceeds from the fundraiser support improvements to 4-H facilities on the fairgrounds. Clay County 4-H Youth Coordinator Jenna Steffen says, the fundraiser has quickly become an important source of support for local 4-H infrastructure.
0: Yeah, this is our Together for Tomorrow fun run and community day event. Last year was the first year we did it, and we made close to $11,000, which was phenomenal. And all of that money goes back into 4-H infrastructure on the Clay County Fairground. So our big focus has been the exhibit building, but once we kind of tie up all the loose ends on that project, we'll be looking for other 4-H buildings and things across the fairgrounds that could use a little love.
20: This year's event includes several family-friendly activities designed to introduce community members to 4-H.
0: We've got a 5K fun run, which we did last year. We're also adding in a color run. So that's new this year, but they're a big hit. We're excited to try it. And so if you want to just opt to do that 1 mile, the first mile will be the color run. And then if you want to do the full 5K, you can. But otherwise, you can just do that 1 mile color run if you're running with younger kids, or you just, you know, don't want to run a 5K.
20: In addition to the races, there will be outdoor games, crafts, and other activities hosted by 4-H members. The Clay County Cattlemen will also be serving burgers, while a bake sale featuring items donated by 4-H families and volunteers will be held throughout the day. One of the featured fundraisers this year is the Farm to Freezer Raffle.
0: We'll have two winners, and each winner will receive half of a processed hog. So it's a great way to fill your freezer. This hog that will be processed is actually going to be one of the hogs being shown at the Clay County Fair by our 4-H'ers. So we have a group that started several years ago called the Friends Swine Project, and they are able to get lots of kids from in town who maybe wouldn't have a place to house pigs for the fair, and they can have a swine project for the Clay County Fair.
20: Steffen says all proceeds from Saturday's event will support future improvements to buildings and facilities used by Clay County 4-H members at the fairgrounds. For more news, you can visit Northwest Iowa Now. I'm Anthony Gonzalez.
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23: 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They'll be Friday at Trinity United Church of Christ in Hartley at 10:30. 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Warner Funeralman Spencer handling arrangements for 93-year-old Janet Faye Norton Roos of Hartley. 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They'll be Saturday at 10 at Warner Funeral Home Spencer. 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Burial at Garfield Cemetery at Webb Saturday afternoon at 1. Warner Funeral Home in charge of arrangements for 93-year-old Beverly Donaldson Stewart of Spencer and formerly of Webb. Services for 81-year-old Mrs. Rosemary Weber of Wake Forest, North Carolina, and formerly of Peterson. They'll be Saturday at 10 at the United Methodist Church in Peterson. There'll be no visitation. Burial at the Oakland Cemetery at Peterson. Warner Funeral Home in charge of arrangements for 81-year-old Rosemary Weber of Wake Forest, North Carolina, formerly of Peterson. Services for 90-year-old Darlene Sampson of Sanborn, formerly of Primgar. The memorial service will be Saturday at 11 at United Church of Primgar. Burial at Pleasant Hill Cemetery in Primgar. Visitation with the family present is Saturday from 10 until 10:45 at the United Church of Primgar. Eldridge Family Funeral Home in Primgar in charge of arrangements for 90-year-old Darlene Sampson of Sanborn and formerly of Primgar. Funeral services for 84-year-old Rodney Carlson of Paulina. Private family services will be held at the Eldridge Family Funeral Home, but a visitation with the family present is Saturday from 11 till 12:30 at the Eldridge Family Funeral Home in Paulina. They're in charge of arrangements for 84-year-old Rodney Carlson of Paulina. Services for 93-year-old Paul Asherle of Emmitsburg, formerly of Clare and Fort Dodge. They'll be Monday at 10:30 at Holy Family Catholic Church in Emmitsburg. Burial at St. James Catholic Cemetery at Clare. Visitation Sunday, 3 till 5 p.m. at the Holy Family Catholic Church in Emmitsburg. Knights of Columbus Rosary at 2:45 on Sunday afternoon. Martin Matthias Funeral Home in charge of arrangements for 93-year-old Paul Asherle of Emmitsburg, formerly of Clare and Fort Dodge. And services for 89-year-old Mike Baer of Spencer. The memorial services Monday at 11 at Sacred Heart Catholic Church in Spencer. 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
43: Today's weather is expected to stay dry with highs ranging from the upper 70s to upper 80s, and skies will be a mix of sun and cloud cover. There is a slight chance of an isolated shower or thunderstorm late this evening into tonight, mainly across the Dakotas and into the Missouri River Valley. However, most forecast models keep the better chances of rain further north or south of the area, and any storm that do develop are not expected to be severe. Now, a few showers could linger into Friday morning, but the chance of rain remains extremely low, less than a 20% chance. Now, the main weather story continues to be the return of the hot temperatures this weekend into much of next week. Highs could climb above 95 degrees from Sunday through Wednesday, especially along and west of Interstate 29. If you have outdoor plans, be sure to stay hydrated, take breaks in the shade or air conditioning, limit long periods of activity during the hottest part of the day to avoid heat-related illnesses. We'll run down your detailed weather forecast along with your record temperatures in 1 minute on Big Country 107.7 and News Radio KICD.
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43: Your KICD live Doppler forecast for today, mostly cloudy with a chance of sprinkles before early afternoon, then mostly sunny by this afternoon, highs in the lower 80s, northeasterly winds at 5 to 10 miles per hour. Tonight will be mostly clear, becoming partly cloudy overnight, lows around 60, northeasterly winds around 5 miles per hour. Tomorrow, mostly cloudy in the morning, then becoming partly sunny tomorrow afternoon. Humid, highs in the lower 80s. Southeasterly winds around 5 miles per hour. Friday night, partly cloudy. Humid, lows in the lower 60s. Southeasterly winds around 5 miles per hour. Heading into the weekend, Saturday, sunny, highs in the upper 80s. Southeasterly winds around 5 miles per hour. Saturday night will be clear, lows in the mid-60s. Sunday, sunny, highs in the upper 80s. Sunday night, clear, lows in the mid-60s. Monday, sunny, highs in the lower 90s. Monday night, clear, lows in the upper 60s. Tuesday, sunny, highs in the lower 90s. Tuesday night will be mostly clear, lows in the upper 60s. And Wednesday, sunny, highs in the lower 90s. Yesterday recap, your high was 88 with a low was 71. Your record temperatures for the 9th day of July, 106 in 1930 and 45 in 1945. Your sunset this evening, 9:02, while your sunrise tomorrow morning will be at 5:51. Your low today is 69, and we'll have a high for you later on this evening. 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
7: 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There's the count. We get a three count for the referee. 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
9: Class 3A and 4A softball fires up their regional brackets here tonight. In Class 3A, Region 5, Cherokee is going to be the number 6 seed, making a long road trip down to Atlantic to play number 3 seed Atlantic. The winner advances to the semifinals on June 11th at 7 o'clock, where they'll play the winner of the number 2 seed Unity Christian of Orange City or the number 7 seed Western Christian of Hull. For Class 3A, Region 6, 6. Estherville Lincoln Central is going to be the number 7 seed, and they will take on the number 4 seed Humboldt. The winner of that one advances to the semifinal on July 11th at 7 o'clock to face either the number 1 seed Prairie City Monroe or the number 5 seed Southeast Valley. On the other side of the bracket, Okoboji is going to be the number 8 seed. They take on the number 2 seed Algona in Algona, and then Spirit Lake takes the number 3 seed. They will play the number 6 seed Sheldon. The winners of those two games play on July 11th at 7 o'clock. Tonight, Class 4A Region 3 action will be on News Radio 102.5 and AM 1240 KICD with an audio stream on NorthwestIowaNow.com. 7 o'clock first pitch tonight as the Spencer Tigers, the number 3 seed in that region, take on the number 6 seed Lamars. The winner advances to the regional semifinal where they will play the number 2 seed Bishop Heelan of Sioux City in Sioux City at Shields Park. In Class 4A Region 6, Storm Lake is going to take the number 4 seed. They take on the number 5 seed Denison Sleswig at home, with the winner facing the number 1 seed North Polk on July 11th at 7 o'clock. The Minnesota Twins are coming off of a walk-off win against the Cleveland Guardians on Wednesday. That gave the Twins this 3-game midweek set. They've got a shot at the sweep today, 12:40 first pitch time. Bailey Ober is throwing for the Twins. He will be going up against Gavin Williams for the Guardians. After a tough start to the season, the Twins are now 46-47 and closing in on first place in the American League Central. Now only 2 games back from division-leading Chicago White Sox and a game back from the Cleveland Guardians, who, again, they play one more game with for this series today. Here's the Treasure Island Sports Network with more.
3: I'm John Vitas. The Twins walked off the Guardians at Target Field tonight on an Allen Roden bases-loaded bullet off the wall to move to within 1 game of 500. The Twins are also now just a half game out of the playoffs and 2 games out of first place in the American League Central, with both teams ahead of them losing last night. Derek Shelton asked if the team is paying attention to the standings.
6: Yeah, I think with this group, the carrot is they play every day. I mean, you guys are around them every day, and that's not to be, you know, a cliche, but they separate so well. Whether it's coming off the Dodgers where we got swept and we played well and didn't win, they moved on to the next series against Colorado and played. The one thing I really appreciate about this group is they go day to day, and right now there's a lot of time left, but the fact that we're playing good baseball I think is really important.
3: The Twins can try and sweep the Guardians today. This has been a presentation of the Treasure Island Baseball Network.
9: That's a look at sports on KICD for Northwest Iowa Now. I'm Stephen Cutler.
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12: There is a strong line of thunderstorms moving through northwest Iowa right now.
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12: 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If you're in the path, you need to be seeking shelter immediately.
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12: We're getting reports now of large hail and 60 mile per hour winds. Now is the time to get to your basement or a small interior room on the lowest level.
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14: 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We are People Helping People, the United Way of Spencer.
15: Good afternoon. In farm news today, Iowa Senator Chuck Grassley says more fighting with Iran, as President Trump says, means a return to higher input costs for farmers and others.
16: The thing that happened when the war started, diesel prices went up, fertilizer prices went up, inflation generally for the entire population, not just for farmers, has gone up, and it's going to happen again.
15: Oil prices quickly jumped more than 7% on news that President Trump had canceled that ceasefire, despite allowing negotiations to continue. The Dow Jones cratered.
16: It's sad that Iran doesn't keep their end of the bargain up, because we're very patient. Sometimes I say too patient at the bargaining table, negotiating table, but negotiating is better than war.
15: And the war has direct bearing on other farm needs. A supplemental package to replenish depleted arms also includes year-round E15 and $10 billion in new farm aid.
16: It better come before we adjourn on October for the elections. And E15 is very critical to farmers voting in the midterm elections.
15: Elections are now consuming politics on Capitol Hill, making cooperation on multiple fronts seem nearly impossible. U.S. ethanol exports rebounded in May, climbing 11% from April to 189.7 million gallons as demand strengthened across several key international markets. Canada remained the top customer, with imports rising 18% to a six-month high of 76.3 million gallons. Shipments to the European Union also increased 15%, meaning the two markets accounted for more than 60% of all U.S. ethanol exports during the month. Exports also surged to Nigeria, Colombia, and Vietnam, while shipments to South Korea and the United Kingdom declined. Exports to Brazil and India remain virtually non-existent. For the year, U.S. ethanol exports have topped 1 billion gallons, running 11% ahead of the same period in 2025. Meanwhile, exports of dried distiller's grains, a valuable livestock feed co-product from the ethanol production, rose 6% in May to 1.08 million metric tons, adding another boost to demand for the nation's ethanol industry. Well, what are the acreage totals accepted under this year's fiscal suite of USDA Conservation Reserve Program enrollments? Rod Bain and Undersecretary for Farm Production and Conservation Richard Fordyce explain.
17: The numbers are in for 2026 Conservation Reserve Program acreage acceptance.
18: We are accepting almost 2.2 million acres into the Conservation Reserve Program, and that does include general, continuous, and grassland.
17: Agriculture Undersecretary for Farm Production and Conservation Richard Fordyce says with CRP acreage enrollment capped at 27 million acres for this fiscal year.
18: We keep an administrative reserve of a few acres. It's not a lot, but we're very, very close to that 27 million acre cap.
17: With the remaining acreage, part of continuous CRP signups through the rest of the fiscal year.
18: The continuous CRP is more focused on a specific resource concern. The riparian buffers, field borders, those kinds of things are in the continuous CRP practices.
17: And as for top states with accepted CRP acres for the FY26 enrollment period,
18: the top three this year were Nebraska, Colorado, and South Dakota. All of those states are very strong CRP states.
17: I'm Rod Bain reporting for the U.S. Department of Agriculture in Washington, D.C.
15: Country music's making it into the farm news today. President Donald Trump has appointed country music artist John Rich of Big and Rich fame as a special envoy for American landowners at the USDA. Rich said he's going to serve as an advocate for farmers and ranchers with a focus on protecting private property rights.
19: That got the attention of Secretary Rollins at USDA, and it got the attention of President Trump. Well, they reached out to me, the president did, and he said, hey, these situations are happening all across the United States, and what you just did with the TVA needs to be done in places more than I can count. Would you want to do that if you were working directly for me and had access to all of my cabinet members and could actually put up a real fight? And I said, yes, sir, I would love the opportunity.
15: A $2 billion project was shut down after officials determined the location was unsuitable, drawing the attention of the current administration.
19: That got the attention of Secretary Rollins at USDA, and it got the attention of President Trump. Well, they reached out to me, the president did, and he said, hey, these situations are happening all across the United States, and what you just did with the TVA needs to be done in places more than I can count. Would you want to do that if you were working directly for me and had access to all of my cabinet members and could actually put up a real fight? And I said, yes, sir, I would love the opportunity.
15: So, John Rich, the USDA Special Envoy for American Landowners. County Fair time. Buena Vista County Fair is the first of the nine counties that we'll be covering here on the KICD stations. And Nikki Thunder was at the Buena Vista County Fair in Alta.
20: We are day two at the Buena Vista County Fair, and I'm with Fair Board President Dana Christians. And can you tell us some of the fun activities coming up this weekend at the fair?
21: Yeah, this is our 140th year of the Buena Vista County Fair, so we have a lot of great entertainment. Saturday, the main entertainment is the Demolition Derby, and then following that, we have a big concert done by the Arch Allies. They are coming to put on a concert. And then Sunday, we just have a lot of fun things. There's a donut eating contest at noon on Sunday that we're having, and Rondini's doing a few hypnosis and magic shows and stuff like that. So it's a great weekend to come.
20: Now, Is there tickets available for the fair?
21: Yep, so you can pay at the gate when you get here, and then that gets you all the grandstand events, that gets you walking through all the buildings, that gets you anything. The only thing you have to pay for when you're on the grounds after you pay admission is the inflatables. You do have to pay to use the inflatables.
20: A lot of fun inflatables over there, I see. Makes me want to go play.
21: Yes, they are. He brought some water ones this year, I guess, too, so it's going to make good time, and some foam parties we're going to have and stuff like that, so it'll be fun.
20: Oh, lots of fun for the kids. It sounds like something fun for everybody. And as I was walking through, I saw lots of food. Maybe give us a little rundown on some of the food that people can expect when they come to the Buena Vista County Fair.
21: Tons of food. We have anything from tacos to barbecue to burgers to mini donuts, anything really you can think of. We have it. Fresh squeezed lemonade, just all the good fair foods that you enjoy when you go to a fair.
20: Oh, I love that. I saw Philly fries and caramel apples.
21: Yes, yes, yes. There's lots of good treats and the good famous Godfather's pizza that we have here. So
20: absolutely. And now, how early can people come to the fair and how late can they stay?
21: That the gates open when you get here in the morning at 7 or 8, whenever you'd like to come, and then they close after we're done with all of our entertainment.
20: And if they would like any other information, where can they find that as they plan ahead to come?
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20: All right, thank you so much. And yes, we are out at the Buena Vista County Fair, going out now through Sunday. And this report has been brought to you by CS Agro of Calumet, Tri-States Grain, United Bank of Iowa, and Algona Livestock. For the Spencer Media Group, I'm Nikki Thunder.
15: Thanks, Nikki. Our county fair coverage will continue in these next several weeks. For today, that's a look at your farm news.
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24: 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September corn is currently down 4 1/4 at 431 3/4. New crop December corn down 4.5 at 451 3/4. And March down 4 3/4 at 467 1/4. Cash corn in Iowa Wednesday were down 9 cents at $4.02. The Northwest Iowa range was $3.95 to $4.20. As for soybeans, July down 14 1/4 at $11.80 3/4. August down 16 at $11.77 1/4. September down 13 1/4 at $11.70 1/4. Cash soybeans in Iowa yesterday for Wednesday were unchanged at $11.47. The Northwest Iowa range was $11.38 1/4 to $11.58 1/4. Chicago wheat for September up 11 at $6.18 3/4. Soybean meal for August up 3 1/4 at $3.13 1/4. Live cattle for August down 250 at 235.20, October down 212 at 231.42, and December down 222 at 231.40. Unfortunately, the same song and dance is seen today in the livestock complex as the contracts continue to scale lower. August live cattle are down $1.72 at $235.92. October live cattle are down $1.27 at $232.27, and December live cattle are down $1.22 at $232.42. Some light cash cattle trade has begun to develop as a handful of cattle has been traded for $248 in Texas, but not enough have sold to say any sort of trend has been solidified just as of yet. Now, bids are $248, also noted in Kansas, and bids are $393, and that has surfaced in Nebraska. Boxed beef prices are mixed at midday. Choices down $1.38 at $379.82. Select is up $1.10 at 300.

0: day last year. Feeder cattle for August down 465 at 357.40, September down 475 at 353.90, and October down 450 at 350.12. Lean hogs for July down 27 at 94.20, August down 147 at 98.17, October up 17 at 98.70. Pork boxes are up 74 cents at $98.90. Iowa Southern Minnesota cash hogs had a weighted average of $97.79. 483,000 hogs were slaughtered yesterday for Wednesday, 11,000 more than a week ago and 25,000 more than the same date last year. Class 3 milk for July up 0.61 or 3.76% at $16.85. The Dow Jones is up 198.85 points and the NASDAQ is up 231.47 points. And this has been a Noon Market Report brought to you by Hefty Seed, Northwest Bank, Red Power Group, and Coalition to Support Iowa Farmers.
1: 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Coming up next, the news with Mike Slater.
2: Thank you, Bill. It is Thursday, July 9th, 2026. Here's what's happening today in America. Plattner bails. Spain in trouble. They're sick people. And no more disgusting food in hospitals. It's all coming up, and Bill's going to be here with your message of the day. But first, Graham Plattner has suspended his campaign for Senator of Maine. He said, quote, "We believe for the movement to continue. It can't be me. And for that reason, we are suspending campaign operations." Maine Democrats have until July 27th to choose a replacement to take on Susan Collins. And they can just Kamala a candidate, pick whoever they want, because the primary was a couple weeks ago. As The Atlantic wrote, perhaps the Nazi tattoo was a clue. One of the themes of the NATO summit in Turkey these last few days has been that other countries have not been holding up their end of the bargain for decades now. Some countries have increased their military spending as a percentage of their GDP. Others have not, like Spain in particular. Every other country has increased their spending, and every other country has committed to defense spending being 5% of their GDP by 2030. Spain hasn't even committed to it in the future. President Trump not happy about this. He's calling for all trade to be cut off with Spain. He said Spain is a wasted cause. We don't want to do any trade business with Spain anymore. Spain is a terrible partner in NATO. They don't participate. They don't pay. I don't want anything to do with Spain. Cut off all trade with Spain, please, including visits. This also is after Spain would not allow America to use joint operated bases in southern Spain for any attacks against Iran. The president said, I don't want to do any more trade with them. Take it immediately. Don't even talk to them. They're hopeless, bad people. The president said, they make so much money with us, and we're going to see that they make a lot less. I want no business with them. Speaking about Iran, the president said the memorandum of understanding is over. He said, I don't want to deal with them anymore. They're scum. You know what scum is? They're scum. They're sick people. They're led by sick people. And they're vicious, violent people. And if they had a nuclear weapon, they'd use it. As far as I'm concerned, it's over. There's something wrong with them. They're cuckoo. He was later asked why he's changed his tone against Iran. New York Times reporter said, last month you said Iranian leaders were very rational people, nice to deal with, strong and smart. Today you say they're scum. What changed? The president said, got to know them. RFK Jr. and Dr. Oz called on hospitals to serve healthier food. RFK Jr. said hospitals should heal people, and that includes the food they serve. Patients deserve meals with real, nutritious ingredients that help them recover, not highly processed foods that fuel chronic disease. Under the pledge, hospitals will commit to limiting the amount of ultra-processed food and sugar-sweetened beverages, and hospitals will cook food by every other means except by deep-frying it. I'm Mike Slater from Politics by Faith. The great and healthy Bill O'Reilly has your message of the day. Next.
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0: Time now for the O'Reilly Update message of the day. On this Thursday, I'm thinking about the World Cup. The International Soccer Exposition has been a major success for the United States, even though we lost. Game after game, fans from across the world are having a good time here. No rioting, no hooligans heading to prison like you find in Europe. These images are going out all over the world. The foreign press will never acknowledge that this is a good country because they hate Donald Trump. But social media can circumvent these outlets. Many of the people living abroad who come here to watch the games are ecstatic about how they're being treated in the USA. All of this goodwill is a tribute to we the people. We are a welcoming country. Our police are doing a fabulous job at keeping the fans safe. The positive attention goes against our global image that we're onerous and crude. That is the reason the World Cup is so important to America. The United States rarely gets the positive credit that it deserves. But now, because of the dopey soccer, the truth is coming out. I'm Bill O'Reilly. I approve the message by writing it. You can reach me, bill@billoreilly.com, bill@billoreilly.com, name in town if you wish to opine. Now let's go to the mail. Steve Webster, Nampa, Idaho. Why can't the government stop people like Soros and Singham, the crazy guy from China, from using their money to influence government? Because they gotta commit a crime. So Soros has got a battery of lawyers saying, hey, George, you can do this, you can do that, you can't do this, and you can't do that. Now, Singham is more interesting. He lives in Shanghai, China, and he's tethered to the Chinese government in Beijing. I understand, but I cannot get it on the record, that if Singham comes to the USA, the Department of Justice will arrest him immediately. I guess on espionage, but I don't know. So Singham, he's in that zone, but Soros, he's got legal protection. And Nancy, concierge member, Nancy is under our protection. If the Supreme Court let the states decide if biological men could play in women's sports, then how would that work for college teams in red states who do not allow it? Well, they wouldn't play. They take it off the schedule. So remember, the Supreme Court has upheld the bans, and I think it's 28 states now or something like that.

0: can't have that, biological men competing against women. But you do have states that allow it. And but the teams that don't allow it, they don't have to play those other teams. They can take it right off the schedule. Johnny, while I agree with the Democratic Socialists of America should drop the facade and call themselves what they really are, I don't think the proper term is communist. The proper term would be National Socialists. National Socialists is a Nazi party. That is not what the communists are. 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
0: Now the O'Reilly Update brings you something you might not know. 100 years ago today, a ruthless general seized control of mainland China. The violent takeover caused decades of bloodshed between his forces and the Communist Party. Here's the story of Chiang Kai-shek. Born in 1887 of wealthy merchants, young Chiang witnessed the fall of China's declining Qing dynasty. The country was soon overrun with foreign troops, gangs, and criminals. Opium addiction rampant. Shek vowed to save his nation. At 19 years old, the teenager went to Tokyo to undergo military training. When peasant revolts began in 1911, Chiang returned to China. He was given command of a revolutionary regiment and led a daring assault against the dynasty. His tactical success and fierce loyalty caught the attention of early Republican leaders in China. By securing control of the army and using a combination of political purges, Chiang Kai-shek was selected as the first leader of the Kuomintang, also known as China's Nationalist Party. That group seized control of the country in 1926. For the next 20 years, Shek's forces clashed with the communists led by Mao Zedong. Under his tenure, many socialists, educators, union members, religious figures, and foreigners were jailed, tortured, or executed. In total, 500,000 were murdered. Another 3 million died from starvation. The Civil War finally ended in 1949 when Mao's forces stormed the major cities. Shek fled to the island of Taiwan. There, he established the Republic of China. His constitution remains in effect to this day. And here's something else you might not know. Chiang Kai-shek ruled the island unopposed until his death. The general died April 1975 from a heart attack. He was 87 years old and a true tyrant. His final words, quote, attack the mainland, save China. 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
3: From ABC News, I'm Michelle Franzen. Strikes between the U.S. and Iran ramping up after Iran fired on ships in the Strait of Hormuz this week. The U.S. launching another round of retaliatory strikes. Iran claiming the U.S. hit two railway bridges. And Iran also targeting U.S. military sites in the region. The skirmishes come as Iran held funeral processions and prayers for the former supreme leader killed in the initial days of the war. Hundreds of thousands of mourners turning out with signs appearing to call for the death of President Trump. ABC News contributor and retired Army Lieutenant General Doug Lute says the latest conflict is a major setback for peace talks.
4: Of course, the U.S. killed Iran's leader, right? So this is just the most strategic dimension of this tit-for-tat back and forth that basically leads us nowhere. It leads us into a continued stalemate and a continued closure of the Strait of Hormuz. So this is not good news. And in effect, we're back to where we were 3 weeks ago before the so-called ceasefire agreement.
3: Happening now in Utah, it's day four of a preliminary hearing for Tyler Robinson, the man charged in the murder of conservative influencer Charlie Kirk last September. After a debate yesterday in court over video that allegedly includes Tyler Robinson's former roommate and romantic partner Lance Twiggs, talking about Robinson confessing to the fatal shooting, the judge ordered parts of the video be edited out. One portion played today in court showing Twiggs talking about the call with Robinson.
5: I don't remember exactly when, but he had said he was planning to go hunting with his family, and he asked me if we had a Dremel, because he said he wanted to create messages on bullets.
3: Defense attorneys argued letting the public hear a so-called confession would influence a future jury pool and would violate Robinson's right to a fair trial. Former U.S. Olympian David Hearn appeared in court today pleading not guilty for allegedly damaging the Lincoln Memorial Reflecting Pool. You're listening to ABC News.
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3: Mortgage rates edging higher. Freddie Mac says a 30-year fixed rate rose to 6.49%. That's up from 6.43% last week. And the rise in borrowing costs and monthly payments could sideline potential home buyers. Rising home prices are also a concern. Sales of pre-owned homes down in most parts of the country last month.
11: The one bright spot for sellers was the Northeast, where existing home sales rose from May to June. Nationally, though, sales were down 2.4% month over month. Looking back to 2025, though, the National Association of Realtors says sales of pre-owned homes jumped 2.8% between June of last year and June of this.
3: ABC's Jim Ryan. In Maine, Graham Plattner says he's dropping out of the Senate race. He says due to funding issues, the Democratic nominee facing a string of allegations, including sexual misconduct and a new claim of sexual assault by a former girlfriend. Allegations Plattner denies. Here's ABC's Jay O'Brien.
12: After a standoff with state Democrats, Plattner taking parting shots at party leaders, who by Maine law now have just over 2 weeks to replace him on the ballot.
13: Party apparatchiks are not the ones to make these decisions. These decisions need to be made in the open by the people of this state, the people who got us here.
3: The Air Force has revoked promotions of 135 airmen, saying it discovered an isolated scoring error on a required promotion exam. The service called the incident isolated to security forces airmen. Michelle Franzen, ABC News.
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15: Good afternoon. Your KICD live Doppler forecast for today. Mostly cloudy, but clearing here early this afternoon. We should be mostly sunny for the remainder of the day. Highs in the lower 80s. Northeasterly winds fairly calm at 5 to 10 miles per hour. For this evening, mostly clear, then becoming partly cloudy overnight. Lows around 60. Northeasterly winds around 5 miles per hour. For tomorrow, Friday, mostly cloudy in the morning hours, then becoming partly sunny by tomorrow afternoon. It will also be humid, highs in the lower 80s, southeasterly winds around 5 miles per hour, and Friday night partly cloudy, humid, lows in the lower 60s. 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
2: ABC News, I'm Michelle Franzen. The U.S. struck Iranian military sites last night in response to Iran firing at ships in the Strait of Hormuz this week. The break in the ceasefire deal leading to fewer ships passing through the critical waterway. ABC's Rebecca Jarvis says that could drive oil and gas prices up again.
3: In the last 24 hours, Kepler tells ABC News it has seen 25 ships cross. Now, that is lower than what we've seen in previous days, which were more like about 40. Even a limited disruption here in the Strait can have an outsized impact on the pricing, on freight costs, and on the market price for oil.
2: David Hearn, the Olympian accused of vandalizing the pool lining of the Lincoln Memorial reflecting pool, back in court today and pleaded not guilty to a felony charge. U.S. attorneys allege park workers saw Hearn ripping up the line. After court, Hearn's attorney, Norm Eisen, says his client is a scapegoat for the failures of the renovation.
4: The evidence will establish, as we have stated today, Mr. Hearn is innocent.
2: In Utah, the preliminary hearing continuing for Tyler Robinson. He's charged in the murder of conservative influencer Charlie Kirk. After yesterday's debate over video that including Robinson's former roommate and romantic partner Lance Twiggs talking about Robinson confessing, the judge ordered parts of the video be edited out and allowed some of that video be played today. Here's ABC's Alex Stone.
5: This is, you know, based on everything that they have been fighting over for the last 24 hours or so of the defense wanting more blacked out, Erica Kirk's attorney saying, put it all out there, let the public see it, let the world know how Charlie died, and prosecutors trying to get it out there, that this was a lot that the judge cleared to be broadcast publicly and for everybody to hear.
2: Word today, 80s music icon Bonnie Tyler has died. She's best known for her hit Total Eclipse of the Heart. Bonnie Tyler was battling an illness. She was 75. You're listening to ABC News.
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2: Protests continuing in Houston along with a memorial after a Mexican national and father of three was shot and killed by ICE agents. Homeland Security says that the man was trying to ram agents with his car and that officers shot in self-defense. The family of Lorenzo Salgado Arujo say he lived in the U.S. for more than three decades, killed while on his way to work. More from ABC's John Quinones.
11: Growing outrage in Houston after a man was shot and killed by ICE agents earlier this week. New video appears to show the moment an ICE agent cuts off a white van. Later, also seen in disturbing new video from a passing car, Lorenzo Salgado Araujo lying bleeding on the street, surrounded by agents.
2: The family calling for an independent investigation. In Maine, Graham Plattner says he's dropping out of the Senate race. He says due to funding issues, the Democratic nominee facing a string of allegations, including sexual misconduct and a new claim of sexual assault by a recent girlfriend. Plattner denies the allegations. Here's ABC's Jay O'Brien.
12: After a standoff with state Democrats, Plattner taking parting shots at party leaders, who by Maine law now have just over 2 weeks to replace him on the ballot.
13: Party apparatchiks are not the ones to make these decisions. These decisions need to be made in the open by the people of this state, the people who got us here.
2: I'm Michelle Franzen, ABC News.
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15: Good afternoon. Your KICD live Doppler forecast for today. Mostly cloudy, but clearing here early this afternoon. We should be mostly sunny for the remainder of the day. Highs in the lower 80s. Northeasterly winds fairly calm at 5 to 10 miles per hour. For this evening, mostly clear, then becoming partly cloudy overnight. Lows around 60. Northeasterly winds around 5 miles per hour. For tomorrow, Friday, mostly cloudy in the morning hours, then becoming partly sunny by tomorrow afternoon. It will also be humid, highs in the lower 80s, southeasterly winds around 5 miles per hour, and Friday night partly cloudy, humid, lows in the lower 60s. For more on your weather, log online to northwestiowanow.com or download our free-to-use Northwest Iowa Now app.
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20: 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Jamie Markley, David Van Camp, Scott Robbins. Grand opening, grand closing on Graham Plattner.
21: Yeah, that is right. Democrat Senate nominee and noted rape lorax Graham Plattner is dropping out of the race, giving into the Democrat Party pressure, and he was getting choked up about it in this like 11-minute long video that he put out.
22: Jeez. I sat through the whole thing.
21: Yeah, me too.
22: Okay. Yeah, here it is, part
23: this
22: of it.
23: It's all false.
22: What?
23: The things that have been claimed did not happen. It's not real. It has placed an immense amount of weight on me as I think about what needs to happen now.
22: Okay.
23: Amy and I are regular people. We were not looking for this experience. We were not looking to get into politics. We had no desire to run for office.
24: Good news, then.
22: What's that good news, Scott?
24: Good news. Well, he doesn't have to do it anymore.
22: That's right.
24: True. Yeah. Perfect.
22: Yeah. He wasn't going to do anything. News.
24: Yeah.
22: But the Democratic Party was so desperate, they're like, look at this jamoke. He looks like a working class person, and we need those votes. Let's sign him up.
24: That's what the actual consultants said. They saw a video of him, and they're like, he looks right out of central casting.
22: Exactly.
24: Perfect.
22: Yeah. Okay.
23: I just want you to think about like what you would do mm-hmm. as a regular person.
24: Not rape people.
23: We believe that for the movement to continue.
22: The movement.
23: It can't be me. And for that reason.
22: Oh, just cry already.
24: Come on.
22: Get on with it.
23: We are suspending campaign operations.
22: Okay. All right. I call BS just like everybody else.
0: Sure. Mm-hmm.
22: That whole part. And he goes into it when he says, I learned about this through press inquiries with no time to truly respond.
24: Mm-hmm. Well, except it's being reported now that he actually gave Representative Ro Khanna a heads up.
22: Okay.
24: That this was going to break.
22: Yeah. I think I had that part. We had that part? Was it?
1: So I just want you to think about like what you would do.
22: Yeah, yeah, we got
1: as
22: that.
1: As a regular person.
22: Yeah.
1: In a position where a much larger world, large forces, were working against you personally to accuse you of the worst thing that a person could do, and it was not remotely true.
22: Okay, this is the part right here.
1: I learned about this through press inquiries.
22: Mm-hmm.
1: With no time to truly respond, no time for investigations before.
22: And it goes from there.
24: Yeah.
22: Okay. It's pretty simple. If you're innocent.
0: I didn't freaking do it.
24: Yeah.
0: It's all lies. Okay. Mm-hmm. And I'm not getting out of the race. I'm not going to let this whole machine take me down on false accusations because that never happened. She is lying through her freaking teeth.
24: No. Well, yeah.
0: That's what you would say if you were innocent, isn't it?
24: Yeah, I think what probably happened was somebody got to him and said, hey, look, we can release the other information, and you know exactly what I'm talking about. And Graham is like, all right, fine, I'll go out, but I'm going to do it in a defiant tone.
22: Of course. Because, no, I don't believe he's innocent. Not for a second. When he's trying to do this, it's not remotely true. And he's trying to play victim. Like, everyone's lying because they don't want our movement to happen, but this has to be for the people.
24: Yeah.
22: What a freaking fraud.
24: Yeah.
22: And the Democrats got everything they deserve by just not understanding regular people.
24: Yes. I mean, it is going to be a mess because I guess they're doing a convention primary now.
17: Yeah, I heard that.
24: So, like, 600 or so people are going to be voting now. I mean, that is... They would be better off sticking with Graham Plattner. I'm serious, because that convention is going to be a mess, probably. And when you have a record number of people turn out for a primary in the state of Maine and overwhelmingly vote for this guy,
22: yeah.
24: And then as soon as the polling gets bad, you start dropping more oppo on him and force him out of the race and say, you know what, we're actually going to decide who the nominee is going to be. Dude, there are a lot of people that, maybe not the majority of the people who went out and voted in the primary, but there are going to be a lot of people who say, screw you, and they stay home.
17: I don't want to hear one more talk about the Republican Party or Donald Trump or whomever being a threat to democracy.
24: Right.
17: Jackasses have done this twice now in the last 2 years.
24: Yes.
17: No one voted for anyone you're going to select. No one did. Very similar to Mamala. This is ridiculous. Who's the threat to democracy?
22: Yeah.
17: You dorks. Yeah, who is it?
22: What's funny is the dude was supposed to appeal to these blue-collar workers.
17: Oh, come on.
22: Yeah. Not college-educated people they needed to vote for. And he was getting beat by Susan Collins with that demo by 23 points.
24: Yes.
17: Isn't that something?
22: Yes.
17: Again, they don't know. They have no clue.
24: Because you can sniff out a fraud.
22: Yep. Of course. But you know who can't sniff out a fraud?
24: Who's that?
22: Well, the prize journalists
24: all over,
22: like Molly Jong Fast,
24: right?
22: With her goofy glasses and all of her, quote, credibility. Well, she's miffed a little bit because Graham Plattner lied to her.
17: Really?
18: All of us heard that same thing from him, from his team. Nothing else coming out. This is clearly a misunderstanding. There's nothing more coming out. We were sold an arc, right? A character arc of a person who had blacked out, but now no longer did that behavior. Now,
22: he said he was sober? Anybody remember that?
17: I don't remember him ever saying he was sober.
22: Okay.
17: But maybe he is. I don't know.
22: I mean, the escapades of boozing were well documented, but okay, just doesn't do it.
18: I should have asked him when I interviewed him if he was drinking still, because there's only one way you get those blackouts, and that's from drinking. And so the idea we were sold this...
22: Really? That's the only way you get blacked out? Doesn't happen with just one shot, one beer? Really? No. Okay, thanks.
18: This character arc, this this person who gets better, who got better, but he wasn't maybe better.
17: Was it maybe better?
24: This is one of the, it is the Biden 2.0 thing where suddenly they're all shocked and they're like, we were sold this thing. The issue isn't that you were sold a lie. The issue is that you bought the lie. You bought it, obviously, an obvious lie.
22: Or you just didn't look into it, like the failing New York Times.
24: It's absolutely remarkable that now, like Scott said, for the second time in 2 years, not only have the Democrats completely just knocking aside democracy, but you also have the press admitting that they're idiots.
22: Oh, 100%.
24: They don't realize they're admitting that, but that's exactly what they're doing. They're admitting that they are dumb.
22: Yep. Totally agree with you.
17: I'm waiting for the Jake Tapper book, Blackout Drunk and a Rapist.
24: Right.
17: How he knew, he and his buddies knew, but
22: Yeah, exactly.
17: We're quite there yet. Yeah.
22: So we hit Iran again.
24: Mm-hmm.
22: Thought that was going to happen.
24: Yeah.
22: We'll see where all of this goes. The whole Strait of Hormuz thing, if they keep, going after cargo ships, I think Trump's going to just keep hitting them.
24: Yeah.
22: We'll get to that a little bit later. We also talked about NATO yesterday, how Trump's got all these countries to start actually spending money on defense, except Spain. And, Mark Rutte, the NATO chief, and a lot of people are like, man, all he does is kiss Trump's butt. Well, he needs Trump.
24: Mm-hmm. Yeah.
22: But there was one journalist that had a rather tough question for Mark Rutte. I don't know if you happen to hear this or not, but dang, he brought his self-esteem into question.
3: Mark, you sit next to Donald Trump in moments where he talks about conquering Greenland, talks about lashing out at allies like Spain, starting trade wars, things that it doesn't seem like the old Mark Rutte would approve of. Does this have any effect on your self-respect when you sit next to him like that and say nothing?
22: Self-respect, sorry.
4: What I always do is acknowledge when praise is due, and I think we should praise Donald Trump for the fact that NATO is so much stronger. Of course, it has to do with the Russian threat, it has to do with the war in Ukraine, but it very much also has to do with President Trump delivering now, what since Eisenhower, the United States tried to achieve equalizing spending between the U.S. and Europe. And it makes Europe stronger. It makes Europe more relevant for the United States as a partner. So that is the transformative character of this summit, of what happened in The Hague, the implementation since The Hague, this summit as a point in time where we take stock. And I think that's extremely important. And when it comes to Greenland, I already explained. We had a meeting in Davos. And I said, I agree with you when it comes to Russia, when it comes to China, gaining access to the high north. But let's do this together. We have NATO for this. Let's work together on this. This is exactly what we are doing.
22: Yeah, there.
17: Waiting for Bruce Willis to rescue his wife.
22: Oh,
17: got
22: gosh.
17: That sinister kind of...
22: I didn't pick that up.
17: Yeah,
22: that's interesting.
24: Mr.
22: I thought that was just hilarious. Yeah. Hey,
17: Cowboy.
22: I didn't see any legacy media report any of that.
24: Really?
22: The fact that NATO is actually spending money.
24: Oh, yeah.
22: Oh, I didn't. All these different countries that Trump has won that. Even Carney in Canada said, Trump, he's won the argument on this. Mm-hmm. Everybody needs to spend the money to protect themselves.
17: Another thing he campaigned on.
22: Yeah.
17: He campaigned on this.
22: Yes.
17: This is not new, if you were paying attention.
22: But he's not going to get credit for that.
17: No.
22: But you have Trump talking about what, David?
24: Yeah, well, there was apparently a lot of extra security concerns during Trump's trip to Turkey because of Iran and the threat of an Iranian strike, because they're right there in Turkey. And President Trump was asked for specifics, and, well, he's really embracing the gallows humor these days, I've noticed.
22: Okay.
5: Were you aware of any credible threat by Iran against Air Force One?
6: Well, I have a threat all the time. I'm number one on their list before you. But if I go, you go. Mm-hmm. Right?
5: But was there a specific
6: threat today? So perhaps someday you want to change professions.
24: We're all going down. If they hit Air Force One, we're all dead.
22: That's his way of keeping it light.
17: Oh, man.
22: Of course. Well, and Trump had to take the old Air Force One. I don't know if you heard that part of the story. We'll get to that. And the five stories we're watching today coming right up.

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0: The Markley, Van Camp, and Robbins Show. Jamie Markley, David Van Camp, Scott Robbins. You know what it's time for. The five stories we're watching today.
1: One, two, three. All right, number five.
2: The preliminary hearing for the man accused of assassinating Charlie Kirk is still going on for the next couple of days. Erica Kirk, the widow, has now filed a motion to allow all of the evidence to be shown openly in the courtroom to have more transparency. Part of it is also to try to knock down some of the nut job conspiracy theories that have been surrounding this case.
0: Oh, there's a battle going on online.
2: It's so stupid.
0: We say Candace Owens is not winning that battle.
2: No.
0: Put it lightly. The evidence is not on her side.
2: No, it's not. And she's offering now to help the defense of Tyler Robinson. I have information that you need to see.
3: She said that?
2: Yeah.
3: What information could she possibly have that they need?
2: There were young men wearing maroon shirts, and never mind the fact that, Mountainland Technical College is like 5 minutes away, and the colors are maroon.
0: Okay.
3: What about logos and Jews and Mormon beekeepers?
0: Yeah. I'm sure she's telling everyone, we're so close.
2: We're so close. We've got the receipts
0: ongoing.
3: Now.
2: Oh, yeah. It's comical to me.
3: Uh-huh.
2: Yeah. Number four, President Trump wants the Supreme Court to revisit their ruling on birthright citizenship. The rule is you have 25 days to seek a rehearing, and at least one justice from the majority has to agree to rehear the case. That rarely ever happens. So I think it's kind of it's sort of a foregone conclusion that they won't take that case back up, but, you know, it might as well try. Number three, Graham Plattner has dropped out of the Senate race in Maine after the Democrat Party decided to throw out the primary results and instead have a nominating convention at the end of the month because he is now stand accused of rape, and also his polling numbers were terrible.
0: Yeah.
3: Yeah.
0: Yeah, that's not a good look for Bernie Sanders. Oh,
3: Bernie. Bernie loved him.
0: I know.
2: Mm-hmm. Number two, U.S. forces struck roughly 90 Iranian military targets with CENTCOM now saying that the operation was aimed at protecting commercial shipping in the Strait of Hormuz. A lot of things going boom on the coast. And then number one, okay, you may not think this is the number one story, but as a Taco Bell enthusiast, I feel obligated to share that they have pulled several ingredients from the menu amid the spread of that parasitic infection that causes explosive bathroom emergencies.
0: Yes.
2: Sometimes for weeks, they're saying.
3: Yeah, but it's like guac and stuff like that. I mean, it's like the staples of, you know, Taco Bell.
0: Well, I was going to say, a lot of people are like, isn't that Taco Bell on the regular?
2: How would you ever know?
3: Well, Taco Bell, by the way, is encouraging customers. If you've eaten there in the last, 24, 48 hours, make sure your phone is charged.
0: Jeez. And for the record, I like Taco Bell.
2: Oh, I love Taco Bell.
3: I love Taco Bell, too.
2: I never feel like it's a great decision afterwards, but it's an enjoyable experience.
3: In the moment, though. Yes. Oh, man.
0: I am bummed because I got that story earlier, not just from Taco Bell, but I don't know if you see this headline. If you can just read it, David.
2: Diarrhea causing parasite spreads in multiple states.
0: That was going to be my story coming up because I knew it would freak Scott out. Well, I could just hear him going, oh, no. Oh, no.
3: The whole idea of parasites.
0: Mm-hmm.
3: That's why I never eat guacamole.
0: Yeah.
3: Mm-hmm.
0: Well, and that is, he's not joking. That's the word to describe it. It is explosive diarrhea, not just diarrhea.
3: Well, we all know what that means.
0: Yes, we do.
3: If you've lived long enough and booze hard enough.
0: Of course. It came out yesterday, the 2026 Emmy nominees, which doesn't mean a whole lot to me. But I'm like,
3: shows I've never seen.
0: This is amazing.
3: I know.
0: You go down the list, and I'm like, I got to ask these guys if they've seen any of these shows.
3: Yeah.
0: Okay. Best drama series, Diplomat.
2: Nope.
3: Nope.
0: The Gilded Age.
3: Nope.
2: Nope.
0: Knight of the Seven Kingdoms.
3: Nope.
2: Nope. I have never heard of any of those.
0: Paradise.
3: Never heard of any of them either.
0: That's Hulu. The Pit.
2: Mm-mm.
3: I've heard of it.
0: HBO Max. Pluribus.
2: Nope.
0: Slow Horses.
2: No.
0: That's Apple TV. Your Friends and Neighbors.
2: Nope.
3: No.
0: Your Friends and Neighbors is the only one I've seen.
3: Well, that's one.
0: And then Best Comedy Series. You can go down the list. Abbott Elementary. The Bear.
3: I've seen
0: Hacks. Margo's Got Money Troubles. Nobody wants this.
2: Nope.
0: Only murders in the building. Shrinking. Widow's Bay. No one's seen anything. This is the Markley, Van Camp, and Robin show.
3: I have seen Abbott Elementary a couple of times.
0: And?
3: Yeah, it's all right. You know.
0: Okay.
3: Whatever.
0: Yeah, everything's just so split. Streaming and everything else.
3: Yeah. Well, yeah. I mean, network TV is nowhere to be found.
0: Oh, no.
3: I mean, man.
0: No. I also noticed this with the late night stuff. That, like, everyone is up for it. Except the guy that beats them all in the ratings.
3: Gutfeld.
0: Yes. and Fallon.
3: He's gone, too, huh?
0: Everybody else is up for it.
2: Oh, gosh.
0: For, like, well, variety, late night variety host.
2: Well, that's it.
0: Jimmy Kimmel's up for it.
2: It's a foregone conclusion that Colbert is going to get it, right?
0: Oh, I would imagine
3: Kimmel,
0: so, yeah.
3: Kimmel.
0: Yeah. Okay. Oh, more from the Graham Platner thing and around a What's Your Story You Won't Believe straight ahead.

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1: Good afternoon, your KICD live Doppler forecast for today. Mostly cloudy, but clearing here early this afternoon. We should be mostly sunny for the remainder of the day. Highs in the lower 80s, northeasterly winds fairly calm at 5 to 10 miles per hour. For this evening, mostly clear, then becoming partly cloudy overnight. Lows around 60, northeasterly winds around 5 miles per hour. For tomorrow, Friday, mostly cloudy in the morning hours, then becoming partly sunny by tomorrow afternoon. It will also be humid, highs in the lower 80s, southeasterly winds around 5 miles per hour, and Friday night partly cloudy, humid, lows in the lower 60s. For more on your weather, log online to northwestiowanow.com or download our free-to-use Northwest Iowa Now app.
2: Radio Iowa. I'm Darren Danielson. The City Council of Northwest Iowa Town of Salix has given preliminary approval to a one-year data center moratorium. City Councilman Gene Monk introduced the proposal in response to a petition urging the council not to rezone the property.
3: 70-some people signed a petition. If we're up here on the board and our job is to represent the town, what are we doing?
2: About 300 people live in Salix. This council voted 3-2 to advance a temporary data center moratorium and use the time to develop regulations. A final vote could come next month. Spencer City Manager Kevin Robinson says FEMA is only going to pay about 25 of the requested 40 flooded properties, so they'll use other funds for the rest.
4: We will utilize community development block grant disaster relief funds to rebuild those homes.
2: Homes purchased with federal funding will be demolished and replaced with green space or pocket parks. Governor Reynolds says she hopes the Trump administration appeals a federal court ruling and struck down their policy of banning the use of SNAP benefits to buy candy and soft drinks. Radio Iowa, I'm Dar Danielson.
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8: ABC News, I'm Michelle Franz. The U.S. and Iran renewing strikes this week, leading to a break in that temporary ceasefire. The U.S. hitting Iranian targets in response for Iran shooting at ships in the Strait of Hormuz. ABC's Patrick Reville says the conflict comes as Iranians hold funeral services for the late Supreme Leader.
9: Iran says that the U.S. Struck two railway bridges on the railway route from Tehran to the city of Mashhad, where the funeral of Ayatollah Khamenei is taking place. We understand from Iran that trains were disrupted. Some trains were delayed by the destruction of these two bridges. And Iran's foreign ministry has linked the strikes to the funeral.
8: Iran also targeting American bases in the Middle East. U.S. Olympian David Hearn appeared in court pleading not guilty for allegedly damaging the Lincoln Memorial reflecting pool liner. His client claims he's a scapegoat. Severe heat taxing residents in the southeast. Dangerous triple-digit heat index is building through Saturday. This is ABC News.

0: The Markley, Van Camp, and Robbins Show. Thank you very much for being here. I'm Jamie Markley, the Gen Xer. David Van Camp, the Millennial, and the Sexy Boomer, Scott Robbins. Mm-hmm. Okay, so Graham Plattner, he does this 11-minute video, puts it online, dropping out of the race, and it's just not fair because he didn't do anything wrong. Now the mean Democrats aren't going to give him any help at all, so he's got no choice but to get out because he wants to protect the movement.
1: Yes, that, or something to that effect, yes.
0: And slinging BS right and left.
1: He was lashing out at the... I mean, this is one of those things where every single person involved in this is just a terrible person.
0: Yes.
2: You know, you're right about that. That's true. Yeah, 100% of them.
1: So it's like they all deserve each other. The Democrat Party, Graham Plattner, they all deserve each other. But yeah, he lashed out at the party for pressuring him to drop out after those rape allegations came out.
0: Mm-hmm.
3: We live in a political system that is not built for normal people.
1: Okay.
3: It is a system that is built structurally to make sure that movements like ours cannot flourish. That if they begin to succeed, they can be crushed.
0: I don't know. They don't seem to be crushing it very well in New York, dude.
1: No.
2: You got the nomination.
0: No. But now they decided, you know, because of these untrue allegations. I mean, all the other stuff from his past wasn't enough, apparently.
1: Right.
2: No, exactly.
0: But now it's different because you have what a liberal woman that's saying, well, yeah, he basically raped me.
2: Yeah, the conservative woman, we don't...
0: Yeah, who cares about her?
2: Hearsay.
0: Exactly.
2: Politically motivated.
3: What we have accomplished here, you made possible.
0: Wait a second.
3: The people of Maine, the volunteers, the voters, the grassroots donors, and I have all the faith in the world that we could win if we could continue to harness that.
0: So wait a second, you're this big man of the people, and you're going to fight, but the political establishment's so strong, you got to get out, and you're innocent.
1: Yeah, in the video, right, in the video, he says, yes, I'm innocent, this is all a bunch of BS, the establishment is coming after me, however, we beat the establishment. What?
0: I know. It's, you do need a speechwriter or something, dude.
3: But the brutal political reality is that they are going to take everything away from us.
0: Okay. They're the oppressors. We're the oppressed.
1: Right.
0: It all goes along with your Karl Marxism stuff.
2: Back to smelling like brine.
0: It's too bad.
2: Yep.
0: Okay, so Trump took the old Air Force One. You know, there's been a lot of talk about...
2: The old Air Force One.
0: Yeah.
2: Old, yeah.
0: Okay. Not the brand new one.
2: No.
0: Because that one, who knows? Does it have the safety features that we need? Because all this stuff with Iran's going crazy again... And ABC actually had the story with Martha Raddatz this morning.
4: Yeah, Michael, multiple sources familiar with the plans told ABC that the Secret Service urged President Trump to fly out of Turkey on the old Air Force One instead of the Qatari-gifted plane out of an abundance of caution because of the escalation with Iran. The Qatari-gifted plane left Turkey earlier in the day for an Air Force base in England, a move Trump claimed was for members of the U.S. military to tour the aircraft. The change in plans was not prompted by a specific threat, but influenced in part by differences in the plane's security capabilities, two U.S. officials told ABC News. Michael?
0: In other words, could the Qataris have done something with that plane that we don't know about?
1: Right.
0: Can we really trust the Qataris? Is that what your gut was when you heard that?
1: Yeah, that was a big part of it. Well, that was, you know, I didn't really care that much about getting the plane, but I did think, man, yeah, you're going to have to strip that thing down to the bolts to make sure that you don't have surveillance in it or whatever.
0: Oh, I remember us talking about that, months ago. I think you brought it up then. Yeah. Smart, though. Abundance of caution.
2: Well, you want to check it out with a mechanic before you buy it. Yeah.
0: Well, dude, I know this is just probably some sort of jamoke thought, but I'm like, listen, that kid at Butler got on the roof and took a shot at him.
1: Yeah.
0: That should never have come close to happening.
1: Yeah.
0: So, yeah, probably a good idea, just an abundance of caution, yes. All right. It's that time. We do it a couple of times a day. Go around the table. It may not be the biggest story out there, but it caught your attention. You want to bring it in. But, David, today, what's your story?
1: All right. Well, we have a new unhinged, well, this is a poem, actually, from Jennifer Lewis. She's the actress. She's on the show, or was on the show, Black-ish. She also was in Sister Act 3. Yeah.
2: Who saw that?
1: Heavy hitter.
5: Oh, right.
1: Yeah. And she has done some crazy things. Like, we had the video a while ago where she was ranting about Donald Trump and fascism, and she just screams, I know what mental illness looks like.
6: I know what mental illness looks like.
1: Yeah. Well, that's now... Right. Okay. She has posted this in reaction to the tragic story out of Mississippi. Nolan Xavier Wells, you may have heard something about this. He's an 18-year-old. He's black. He went on a boating trip in Mississippi with his friends. The friends that have shown up in the pictures are white. Mm-hmm. He stayed behind on Horn Island while his friends went back to shore. They found him. He didn't come back. They found his body near where he was last seen on the island talking to a girl. There is a video that went viral, though, of him arguing with a group, and that's brought out a lot of speculation. Ben Crump is involved now.
2: They had that on ABC,
1: yeah,
2: too, of course.
1: Yeah, that the white kids killed him or something. Right. Something, and I don't know what happened, but the cops are saying, we don't think this is foul play. He drowned. But they are investigating it, which is appropriate. You want to make sure that if something did happen, you want to bring the perpetrator or perpetrators to justice, of course.
2: Mm-hmm.
1: Jennifer Lewis has already decided, yeah, this was murder, and she's got a warning to Whitey.
5: Oh, okay. Roll it.
7: Stop killing our children, son of a...
5: What?
7: We don't care if you think you're rich. We love our children and the color of their skin, and we're getting tired of being called as the next of kin. You twisted monsters are going too far. Whoa. Don't you know your own children will suffer if you keep magnifying this civil war?
5: Oh my gosh.
1: That's unhinged, dude.
5: Well, this has never been more appropriate.
6: Looks like.
5: Yeah. Well, you really need to see somebody.
1: Well, look at the stats. If you're tired of black kids getting killed, talk to other black kids.
5: Well, yeah.
1: Like, I don't know what happened to Nolan Wells, but yeah, this just makes no sense that white people are just going around killing a bunch of young black men.
5: No. What no, I think the last stat was.
2: Too.
5: There's a 23 times more likelihood of a black killing a white than a white killing a black. That's just a stat. Mm-hmm. The media never wants to talk about that.
1: No.
5: That was within the last year. I don't know what it currently is. But like people like her have been told this lie for so long. You just believe it.
1: What's this? Same reason why there were liberals who believed in 2020 that 1,000 black men unarmed were killed by police every single year.
5: Yes.
1: That's not, that's off by about, what, 985?
5: 86.
1: Yeah, or 86, yeah.
5: Yes, because it was 14.
1: Yeah.
2: Well,
1: yeah.
2: Margin of error.
5: All right, Scotty, what do you got for your story?
2: I don't know how you feel about this one. Caitlin Clark's season has been certainly dominated by headlines surrounding the physical play. She's been getting hammered all year long, and that's not me editorializing. That's me watching the highlights of these games.
5: Mm.
2: Now a group of United States lawmakers are trying to make their voices heard with the WNBA. Led by Republican Study Committee Chairman Representative August Pfluger from Texas. David, you familiar with him?
1: With who?
2: Is August Pfluger? Flager?
1: Mm-mm.
2: Okay, thank you. I don't have to worry about mispronouncing it then. A cohort, by the way, of congressional representatives wrote a letter to the WNBA commissioner over what they called repeated acts of unnecessary physical hostility and violence toward Caitlin Clark.

0: here, huh?
1: I want to know what's going to happen with voter ID.
2: Yeah. You know what? I hear that story, and I'm like, do something else.
0: Right, exactly. I felt the same way. And I'm good with the knocking it off with trying to kill her. I think it's bad for business.
2: Yeah, the league's got to police itself on that.
0: The league's got to tank without her, and they know that. They should know that anyway.
2: But getting politicians involved?
0: Yeah, that's where I draw the line on that one, too.
2: Yeah,
0: I do. I only brought this up because I thought it was funny that might be racially motivated.
2: Yeah. Well, of course.
0: Maybe.
2: Yeah. There's a lot of jealousy there.
0: Oof.
2: For my story, I have a different Lewis. Not Jennifer in this one. It's Huey.
0: Oh, Huey. It's his birthday the other day.
2: Well, he's got hearing loss bad.
0: I know he does.
2: So much that music's no longer a part of his life.
0: No.
2: He was on a podcast talking about it. And for some of us that listen to loud music or, you know, played in some bands or whatever around loud stuff, maybe you've lost a little bit of hearing. It's the old cautionary tale, I would say.
3: I can't hear music. Music is not part of my life anymore. I can't find pitch in the music. See, the technology that I use on my cochlear implant, it breaks everything down into digital bits. Speech is easier to listen to than music. The cochlear, which is my only reliable form of hearing, distorts the music a little bit in the same way it distorts people's voices. It makes pitch impossible to hear. I can hear conversation. If I pull these things out, I'm deaf.
2: Man. The thing is, if he was still out there, they'd be raking in cash.
0: Oh, yeah.
2: With all the hits they had and, you know.
0: The nostalgia acts that make tons of money.
2: Yeah. Oh, my gosh. Yeah.
0: Package that tour with a few of these other bands. Yeah.
2: Oh, yeah. Yeah. The old cautionary tale,
0: plays
2: man.
0: Plays a lot of golf now.
2: He's always been pretty good.
0: Yep.
2: That's why he named the album Four, right?
0: Yep.
2: That followed up Sports. Yep. See, I know my Huey. Come on. Okay. Assault by Seagull. Nimrod's in the News is coming up. That's a wild one. And a news update next.

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8: News update, David Van Camp.
9: Well, there's a Chinese restaurant in the Bay Area that's fining parents for out-of-control kids.
8: Really?
9: I kind of like this. Well, it actually just sounds like they're making them pay for any damage. But he says, yeah, I've had enough of these poorly behaved children in the restaurant. Like one, this isn't on the kid, but one customer changed a dirty diaper next to another customer who was dining.
8: Oh, see?
9: That's gross.
10: Yes, it is.
9: But yeah.
8: Who does that?
10: People who don't care.
9: Yeah, he says running around, shouting, making noise with utensils, that will not be tolerated. One parent, they sent him a bill for $327 because the child smashed a credit card machine. Another parent was charged $109 after their kid carved designs into a table with a utensil.
11: Oh, my gosh. I know.
12: Well, you go out in public and you see kids misbehave all the time, but carving something into a table.
9: So he's put it on the menu now because he says, I don't want employees to be in the position of telling parents you have to pay for this. But
12: yeah, no kidding. I don't know if you heard what happened in Florida. Some Chinese nationals got arrested. Another massage parlor operation. Miami-Dade Sheriff's Office ran an undercover operation targeting massage parlors, and they arrested at least 12 Chinese nationals. Women, of course, caught offering sexual acts for extra cash beyond these standard massages.
10: At a massage parlor, if this is happening?
12: Yes.
10: Hell, you say.
12: Yeah. I don't know if there were any football owners there. Not in this story, at least. Robert Kraft, I think he wasn't at this one.
10: Jerry?
12: But yeah, and people are like, you see, this is what happens. And you've got some of these women that very well could be victims of human trafficking.
10: Oh.
12: Because Chinese organized crime networks work through a lot of these. Mm-hmm. That's kind of how it goes. So yeah, I mean, it's not just, hey, people just trying to come here to make a living. No, a lot of times they're actually trafficking. Yeah. Is not good at all. All right, we got to get to Nimrod. Here we go.
13: When the going gets tough.
14: Damn it, this is too hard.
13: The dumb get dumber.
15: All right, Dean.
13: It's Nimrod's in the News on the Martley, Van Camp, and Robbins Show.
14: I love the poorly educated.
12: All right. Nimrod's the News. We go to Scotland. Not a ton of details, only then just the main features of the story, because police haven't exactly explained how the seagulls were involved in this story, but a dude has been charged with assault when he grabbed two live seagulls and then beat someone with the seagulls.
10: Oh, my God.
12: Yes.
10: Dang.
12: Oh,
10: jeez.
12: The thing is, they say usually it's the seagulls attacking people.
10: Yes.
12: But this time, with an assist from this dude that grabbed him, he just boom, boom, boom. Just nutty. Don't know if a seagull has ever taken a sandwich from you or anything like that.
10: I've seen it happen.
12: It actually happened to my wife the one time I played Pebble Beach on our honeymoon. Mm. Yeah, seagull had her sandwich. Just boom, just like that.
10: Seagull ate my sandwich.
12: She picked it up and started beating this kid over the head with it.
10: Gosh.
12: I'm joking. She didn't do that. That's Nimrod's in the News.

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3: 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The U.S. and Iran have renewed strikes, the U.S. targeting Iran's military sites after Iran fired on ships in the Strait of Hormuz, and Iran targeting U.S. military installations in the region. ABC's Martha Raddatz has the latest.
4: What is clear is that this war that the president said would last 4 weeks is now in its fifth month, with strikes resuming, the ceasefire declared dead, no deal on eliminating Iran's nuclear program, and Iran continuing its threats, saying America still hasn't learned that bullying and breaking promises are no longer cost-free.
3: The conflict has led to fewer ships moving through the strait, a disruption that could impact oil and gas prices. In Utah, a pretrial hearing continues for Tyler Robinson, the man charged in the murder of conservative influencer Charlie Kirk. Yesterday, there was a debate over video that allegedly includes Tyler Robinson's former roommate and romantic partner Lance Twiggs. A judge ordered parts of the video be edited out, and other portions were played in court today. Here's ABC's Alex Stone.
5: This is, you know, based on everything that they have been fighting over for the last 24 hours or so, of the defense wanting more blacked out. Erica Kirk's attorney saying, put it all out there, let the public see it, let the world know how Charlie died. And prosecutors trying to get it out there that this was a lot that the judge cleared to be broadcast publicly and for everybody to hear.
3: Defense attorneys argued allowing the video of a so-called confession would influence a future jury pool. U.S. Olympian David Hearn appeared in court today pleading not guilty to a felony count for allegedly vandalizing the pool lining of the Lincoln Memorial reflecting pool. Fans are remembering Bonnie Tyler. She died in Portugal after being hospitalized with an illness. The singer is best known for her 80s hit, Total Eclipse of the Heart. Bonnie Tyler was 75. You're listening to ABC News.
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9: A dangerous heat wave smothering millions in the southeast, with real and feel-like temperatures expected to climb through Saturday from Virginia to Florida, and a heat dome also developing in the southwest and western states. ABC News meteorologist Melissa Griffin says strong storms also in the forecast.
10: It's not just the heat, it's also the storms and flooding. When you have that heat, you have the humidity, and you have a lot of water in the atmosphere. We have flood watches from Missouri all the way back through New Jersey, Philadelphia, Baltimore, D.C. You're included in there. Could see some strong storms through this evening with the potential for flash flooding.
9: In Maine, Democratic Senate candidate Graham Plattner released a video saying he is dropping out of the Senate race. Plattner has been facing multiple allegations, the latest a claim of sexual assault by a former girlfriend. Plattner denies those allegations. State Democrats now scrambling to replace him on the ballot. More from ABC political director Avery Harper.
11: Troy Jackson, who was a progressive gubernatorial candidate, he is somebody who is a logger. He was endorsed by Bernie Sanders in that gubernatorial primary that he did not win. He is running. We know that CDC alum and public health official in Maine, Nirav Shah, he is also among the names of folks who are throwing their hat in the ring to become the next nominee in this race.
9: I'm Michelle Franz in ABC News.
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13: Good afternoon. Your KICD live Doppler forecast for today. Mostly cloudy, but clearing here early this afternoon. We should be mostly sunny for the remainder of the day. Highs in the lower 80s. Northeasterly winds fairly calm at 5 to 10 miles per hour. For this evening, mostly clear, then becoming partly cloudy overnight. Lows around 60. Northeasterly winds around 5 miles per hour. For tomorrow, Friday, mostly cloudy in the morning hours, then becoming partly sunny by tomorrow afternoon. It will also be humid, highs in the lower 80s, southeasterly winds around 5 miles per hour, and Friday night partly cloudy, humid, lows in the lower 60s. For more on your weather, log online to northwestiowanow.com or download our free-to-use Northwest Iowa Now app.
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18: The Markley, Van Camp, and Robbins Show. Jamie Markley, David Van Camp, Scott Robbins. Okay. The Graham Plattner saga comes to an end.
19: Mm-hmm.
18: But we don't know who is going to be representing the Democrats in Maine come November.
19: Not yet. Well, the Party of Democracy is apparently going to have a convention where delegates will pick. To hell with the voters.
20: Yeah, the old catacombs. bring the torches.
19: We don't want to have this backroom dealing, except now we do.
18: Right.
19: That's what we're going to do.
18: Well, that's part of what he said, too. No backroom deals. This has got to be for the people.
19: Right. Well, Graham Plattner put out this emotional video and defiant video.
18: Oh, yeah.
19: And then tried to say, hey, man, we only wanted a couple of things, and they're killing our campaign for it.
18: Okay. Here we go.
21: All we were asking for was health care.
18: Okay.
21: Was to end the genocide.
18: All the women were asking for was don't get rapey. Yeah. Anyway, go ahead.
21: To use our taxpayer dollars at home to uplift our communities instead of waging war overseas.
18: Mm-hmm.
21: We were asking for a fair system. We were asking for an end to the corruption. The end to the money in politics.
18: Democrats are the masters of that.
19: Yeah.
18: But I guess he's against the Democrats, too.
19: Yeah.
18: That's true. Okay. Right.
21: We were asking for real democracy, and we did it the right way, and we won.
18: So why are you getting out?
21: But now the ball is in the court of the Democratic establishment.
18: Mm. Well, that doesn't seem very courageous.
19: No, it doesn't.
18: For a man that says he's innocent, the women are lying. Never happened. Anything I've been accused of didn't happen. Mm-hmm. But I'm going to fold anyway.
19: Yes.
18: Not buying it.
15: Well, he's throwing the party under the bus now, though, isn't he?
18: Oh, yeah.
15: Yep, here they come.
18: Well, he's going to be man of the people.
19: Well, and they deserve it, too. They deserve to be thrown under the bus.
15: I agree.
18: Yeah, I agree.
19: It was,
15: yeah, I mean,
18: they all deserve each other.
19: It was totally nothing to see here, nothing to see here, nothing to see here, until then the polling comes out and they're like, okay, fine.
15: Lots to see.
19: Lots to see here. Here's right. Here's an interview with Jake Tapper.
18: Oh, yeah. There. I didn't know if you looked around at all the things that have been written now about this debacle. I mean, even like Slate had a piece.
19: Yeah.
18: Saying, you know, what a big mistake this was.
19: Well, the frustrating part to me is they're all acting like they were victims, like they were hoodwinked. Like, really?
18: There was one piece that I saw, and it was a liberal woman saying, listen, the whole problem is the way they went about it. By going out there and saying, hey, this looks like a working class person.
19: Yeah.
18: Yeah, we'll just put him out there.
19: Yeah.
18: Yeah, this could be great. Oh, he's very charismatic. Yeah, you got to be a senator, man.
19: Yeah.
18: Just because he looks the part. And then it is that crazy thing that you've brought the clips from before. They did the interview with the Wall Street Journal. The two consultants that picked the guy that then hired someone, you know, to vet him.
19: Yeah.
18: I don't know who they hired.
19: Dude, if I'm working in politics in general, I am demanding the name of the firm that supposedly vetted him, because that firm should never be used, ever.
18: No. And this is how they found him. It's crazy.
16: Well, so, I mean, we went through thousands and thousands of prospects. We, you know, threw a number of names, you know, assessed just a huge amount of people. Then, you know, Liam pulled up this video of this guy with an oyster farm.
21: My name is Graham Plattner.
18: It's unreal, these two people.
15: Guy with an oyster farm.
18: Yes. And this dude is sitting there with his fiance. They're the two consultants.
19: Yeah.
18: I forget the dude's name. You'll probably remember it, David.
19: Dan something or other.
18: Yeah. Starts with an M anyway.
21: My name is Graham Plattner, and I live in Sullivan, Maine, the owner of Frenchman Bay Oyster Company.
16: And then she pulled up his FEC history and saw, you know, the money he'd given to Bernie Sanders and, you know, some other people. That was enough information to know that we had the best prospect that we'd maybe ever seen.
15: Ever seen.
19: Boy.
18: That's never going to stop being funny to me.
15: Ever seen.
18: Yes.
15: And by the way, Captain Oyster Farmer, all of those oysters, or the majority of them, go to his mom's restaurant.
19: Yeah.
18: Upscale restaurant.
15: Yeah, upscale restaurant.
18: Man of the people, yes.
15: He's selling to his mother.
18: Yes. And got a bunch of money for his house.
15: Mm-hmm. Yeah, $200,000 from Daddy-O.
18: Yeah. I mean,
15: yeah,
18: but just working class.
15: Man, working class guy. Yeah.
19: Did you see his Lorax mustache? Yeah.
15: Yeah.
19: He understands.
15: He is a Lorax.
18: How many of your friends do you know? They got 200 grand for a house.
15: None.
19: Zero.
18: I know.
15: None friends.
18: But he's just regular working class.
15: Yeah. Just a regular working class guy.
18: Well, I suppose he is to the two Nimrods that, right, you know, from casting. We are. We've never seen anyone like him before. Like, huh? Gee whiz. That's your party.
15: Yeah. You look pretty good.
19: Why do we have trouble with men?
15: Yeah.
19: I don't
18: know. No kidding.
19: We're trying to figure it out.
15: That guy.
19: He's a cartoon character.
15: He cannot go away. He needs to be on another campaign today.
19: MS Now needs to give him a show.
15: Oh,
19: my
15: yeah.
19: Goodness. Welcome to MS Now. It's
18: all right, I got to play the other clip, man. When they talked about the vetting, the part of that.
17: How do you go about vetting him? And why did you?
16: We paid a nice firm a whole chunk of money. And
18: hold on a second. Okay, listen to this back. He can talk normal.
19: Yes.
18: Like this part.
16: We paid a nice firm a whole chunk of money. And
18: I mean, he doesn't sound like the manliest of men right there.
15: He slips into character at some point.
18: Yes.
15: Yeah.
18: Is that like a nervous thing? Is it a tick or something?
19: Dude, I don't know.
18: sure that. I'm going to keep doing that as long as you keep laughing.
15: That's so funny, though.
18: Okay, go ahead.
16: Got some stuff back.
15: There we
16: some
15: are.
16: Of what you've seen on the news we got back. Other stuff we didn't.
17: Did the vetting process turn up the tattoo that became so controversial?
18: Hmm.
16: No. And what was your thinking there? Agree. I think if what the voter...
18: What kind of PI are you hiring?
15: Yeah, right.
18: You don't know about the tattoo that's been there for 18 years?
15: Yeah.
18: Never figured that one out.
15: The shirtless picture of him with the tattoo?
18: Yeah. All over the place.
15: Yes.
18: Yeah.
16: I think if what the voters wanted were people who were grown in vats and had never done or said anything that they might regret their entire lives, we'd have a very different country.
18: It is. I think it's a nervous thing.
15: It is.
19: It is incredible, man. The only thing that would be funnier is if it turns out that that guy is actually like a super MAGA bro right winger, just looking to just completely goof tank the him. Democrat
15: yeah.
19: Party.
15: It's possible.
18: It would be one of the greatest punks of all time.
15: Because you said the guy, if you just saw him at the mall, he looks like a normal dude, right?
18: 100%.
15: Yeah.
18: Yeah, regular dude.
15: When you hear him talk, it's completely different.
18: Yes.
15: Wow.
18: Yeah.
16: Part of our thesis here is that people do not want their candidates grown in vats. They want people who are real human beings, and they want people.
18: That's part of your thesis. That people want real human beings as candidates.
19: Yes.
15: Yeah.
18: You spend hundreds of thousands of dollars on an education, and this is what you get.
19: Yes.
18: This kind of incredible insight, thinking outside the box.
15: Well, he got the gig.
18: I know.
15: How did that clown get the gig?
18: Because they don't know regular people.
15: Jeez.
16: And they want people who do not look and sound like the background people who've been leading this country off a cliff.
15: Oh my God! That must sound like you.
16: Century. And that was Graham.
18: Okay. All right. Man, did you hear John Fetterman clown him last night? Yeah. Oh, my gosh.
19: No, I didn't hear that.
18: Oh, bye-bye, P. Hustle.
19: Oh.
18: You're going to be known as a rapist. That's the only thing people are going to remember you by. Oh, it was vicious. Totally vicious. Okay. God, enough of Graham Blattner. Okay, let's move to Greenland. Greenland back in the news.
19: Yes.
18: Greenland's in the news whenever Trump wants it to be, basically.
19: Pretty much, yeah, and whenever he talks to NATO. So, yeah, that came up, apparently. And President Trump, he has mentioned maybe removing some U.S. troops from NATO countries if, you know, maybe things don't happen with Greenland.
0: A lot's going to depend on Greenland. And a lot. I mean, you know, I make a very good deal on Greenland. And if we don't, maybe I will. And a lot's dependent on Iran. I mean, they want to help now. You know, it's a little late to the thing because essentially there's not that much fighting to be done. But some will depend on Iran. You know, when they had a chance, an opportunity to help, they chose not to. So, but we're sort of forgetting about that. And now they want to help. They all want to go in. They want to help on Iran so badly. But we don't really need help. It's little things. But we don't really need help.
18: Yeah, little things. And then you had, what, some former Biden spokesperson trying to say Trump's confused and he's got some issues mentally or something?
19: Yeah, and out of all of it, it was Jen Psaki.
18: No.
19: Who was Joe Biden's press secretary, who's out there saying, you know, Donald Trump seemed to wander away a little bit.
18: Are you joking?
19: I'm not joking, dude.
18: Okay, roll the clip.
20: But perhaps the most humiliating thing that happened to Donald Trump this week, the thing, you know, that gets under his skin more than anything else, was his doddering performance on the world stage. It started as soon as he got off the plane from the annual NATO summit in Turkey. Trump meandered, you can see him there on the screen, down the tarmac until Turkish President Erdogan took him by the arm and told him where to stand. That happened.
18: But what?
20: Then Trump held a series of bilateral meetings and press conferences where he seemed even more confused.
18: You got to be joking me. This guy wandering around.
22: Shanga Kawawa.
18: Shaking hands with ghosts.
19: It really is.
18: For years.
15: Yeah, the leader of a country took Trump by the arm and they walked together.
18: Mm-hmm.
15: The Easter Bunny led Joe Biden. I
1: mean, it's true.
15: What are we talking about here?
1: Well, just not even making that up.
19: She is just very, very good at lying for her party.
15: Oh, man.
19: She's really good at it.
2: Little red lying hood.
19: Yes.
15: You could shoot holes in that thing. I mean, that's ridiculous.
2: I know.
22: The Minister Jacobo, the daughter of Ireland, You can tell that's a 40-year slip. I'm thinking of home.
1: Home? You're not from Ireland. What are you talking about? My gosh.
23: Best Biden ever. Yes.
1: Right.
23: And F you if you can't handle the truth.
2: I know. I remember.
15: Jeez.
2: Yeah. Okay. Yeah, forget about Secretary Num Num Num or whatever. It tasted good. Yeah.
22: Secretary. I'm not sure I'm going to do show away.
2: Yeah, you sharp. Yeah. Sharp as a tack.
19: Perfect.
2: That's what Jen kept saying. Sharp as a freaking tack.
15: Man.
2: Get that right. Okay.
22: Hawking claw sauce.
2: Yeah, there you go. The five stories we're watching today. Straight ahead.

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0: The Markley Van Camp and Robin Show. Jamie Markley, David Van Camp, Scott Robbins, and now the five stories we're watching today.
1: All right. A couple of updates from the Tyler Robinson preliminary hearing. This is the man accused of murdering and assassinating Charlie Kirk. Now, the judge denied, this is number five, Erica Kirk's request to require all evidence be shown publicly in real time. The judge said, well, we're going to evaluate every piece of evidence individually for this portion of the proceedings.
0: Okay.
1: Basically to protect privacy rights, things like that. Number four, though, the judge says the recorded interview between law enforcement and Lance Twiggs, this is the former roommate and transferee lover of Tyler Robinson, that will be able to be played. Prosecution is arguing that Robinson confessed to Twiggs, and every time that's brought up, according to reporters in the courtroom,

0: room. Tyler Robinson starts becoming uneasy and starts fidgeting every time the recorded testimony is mentioned.
1: I bet.
0: So I don't
1: know. It looked like they were playing it just a little while ago, yeah. Because you see the video, and I'm asking you off air, I thought, okay, I know this dude's a furry or whatever, but didn't he also identify as a woman?
0: I think he was transitioning, that's the word.
1: Well, in the video, he's wearing a suit and tie, mm-hmm. being yeah. interviewed.
2: Yeah. Just go to court, you play by their rules, you don't show up in a dress.
1: Well, who's going to tell you who you are?
2: Right. No, the judge is going to tell you who you are.
0: All right, number three, President Trump wants the Supreme Court to revisit their ruling on birthright citizenship. The rule with the court is that you have 25 days to ask for a rehearing, and at least one justice from the majority has to agree to it. Very rarely does that occur. Number two, Graham Plattner has dropped out of the Senate race in Maine after the Democrat Party decided to throw out the primary results because of those rape allegations. And then number one, U.S. forces struck about 90 Iranian military targets, with CENTCOM saying the operation was aimed at protecting commercial shipping in the Strait of Hormuz.
1: Mm-hmm. Listen, I'm not one of those people that believe that we're living in a simulation. I'll make that joke sometimes. But I know some people that actually do believe it. Mm-hmm. And then I see this story unfolding that you were just talking about, and this person's last name is Twiggs. I'm like, we are living in a simulation. Mm-hmm. What are the chances? All of a sudden, then a furry.
2: Yeah, Lance Furry doesn't quite have the same.
1: No.
2: Yeah.
1: But Twiggs, and as many times as you have said, Twig Boy.
2: Twig Boy, yeah. Well, that's one of David's favorites, too.
1: Oh, yeah, that is true.
2: I learned that one from David.
1: Really?
2: Yeah, Twig Boy. Yeah, David was the first person I heard say Twig Boy.
1: Yeah.
2: I went with it because I like it.
1: Okay. Got it. Did you know Reese's Pieces is launching their first new product in 10 years? Do you care?
2: What are you going to do now with this?
1: Reese's Pieces chocolate cookie.
2: I knew it. Somehow.
1: Has a cookie bite in the middle.
0: Oh.
2: Might be good.
1: The whole thing is just to keep somebody interested.
0: Yeah.
1: Right, somehow, someway.
0: Why mess with success, though?
1: I suppose just because you'll get people talking about it, they'll make them say, well, I don't want that, but I want the regular Reese's Pieces. True. That actually sounds pretty good, mm-hmm. you know? Something else online, just goofy stuff. Type 2 fun. You ever heard of that before?
2: No.
1: You can tell me if you've ever had type 2 fun. Type 2 fun is described as something that, when it's happening, mm-hmm. doesn't seem all that fun, but you look back at it, and you're like, you know what? That was pretty fun. Sometimes people will mention like moving into a new place or going through a difficult period at work.
0: Yeah.
1: Or working out, like a long run, something like that. And they'll look back and say, yeah, that was a lot of fun.
0: Yeah.
1: Anything come to mind?
0: I think sometimes, and maybe it's just nostalgia, being like completely broke as a college student. There are times I look back and I'm like, you know what? I had some good times, though.
1: This is the Markley, Van Camp, and Robin Show. Yeah. You didn't have any responsibilities, really.
2: No.
1: Yeah. Everything was in front of you.
0: Mm-hmm.
1: And yeah, it was a struggle while it was happening, and you're always striving. Yeah. But you look back at it, and you're like, well, that was pretty good.
2: Yeah. I wasn't missing much. Yeah.
1: Yeah, it's true. All right, David, if you had to pick one story today as the biggest one, what is it?
0: I suppose it is now the airing of Lance Twiggs, the trans furry boyfriend of the assassin that is going on right now.
1: Okay. And then there's the fight online that he's also a part of this.
0: I guess. I don't.
1: The conspiracies around this are insane, man.
0: Yeah, they are.
1: Okay. Oh, we got to get to the Haitian illegal. Got a little stabby, unbelievable story. And a round of What's Your Story is coming right up.

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1: Good afternoon. Your KICD live Doppler forecast for today. Mostly cloudy, but clearing here early this afternoon. We should be mostly sunny for the remainder of the day. Highs in the lower 80s. Northeasterly winds fairly calm at 5 to 10 miles per hour. For this evening, mostly clear, then becoming partly cloudy overnight. Lows around 60. Northeasterly winds around 5 miles per hour. For tomorrow, Friday, mostly cloudy in the morning hours, then becoming partly sunny by tomorrow afternoon. It will also be humid, highs in the lower 80s, southeasterly winds around 5 miles per hour, and Friday night partly cloudy, humid, lows in the lower 60s. For more on your weather, log online to northwestiowanow.com or download our free-to-use Northwest Iowa Now app.
2: Radio Iowa. I'm Darren Danielson. The City Council of the Northwest Iowa Town of Salix has given preliminary approval to a one-year data center moratorium. City Councilman Gene Monk introduced the proposal in response to a petition urging the council not to rezone the property.
3: 70-some people signed a petition. If we're up here on the board and our job is to represent the town, what are we doing?
2: About 300 people live in Salix. This council voted 3-2 to advance a temporary data center moratorium and use the time to develop regulations. A final vote could come next month. Spencer City Manager Kevin Robinson says FEMA is only going to pay buy out 25 of the requested 40 flooded properties, so they'll use other funds for the rest.
4: We will utilize Community Development Block Grant Disaster Relief funds to rebuild those homes.
2: Homes purchased with federal funding will be demolished and replaced with green space or pocket parks. Governor Reynolds says she hopes the Trump administration appeals a federal court ruling to struck down their policy of banning the use of SNAP benefits to buy candy and soft drinks. Radio Iowa, I'm Dar Danielson.
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8: ABC News, I'm Michelle Franz, and strikes between the U.S. and Iran ramping up after Iran fired on ships in the Strait of Hormuz this week. The skirmishes come as Iran held funeral processions and prayers for the former supreme leader killed in the initial days of the war. ABC News contributor and retired Army Lieutenant General Doug Lute calling the recent conflict a setback.
9: Of course, the U.S. killed Iran leader, right? So this is just the most strategic dimension of this tit-for-tat back and forth that basically leads us nowhere. It leads us into a continued stalemate and a continued closure of the Strait of Hormuz. So this is not good news. And in effect, we're back to where we were 3 weeks ago before the so-called ceasefire agreement.
8: David Hearn, the Olympian accused of vandalizing the pool lining at the Lincoln Memorial Reflecting Pool, appeared in court today. He pleaded not guilty to a felony charge. At Wimbledon, American Coco Gauff losing to Karolina Muchova in the riveting semifinal match. This is ABC News.
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0: The Markley, Van Camp, and Robbins Show. Jamie Markley, David Van Camp, Scott Robbins. Okay, yeah, they're showing the pictures again in the courtroom of the Twigs dude.
1: Yeah.
0: That is the furry, Tyler Robinson's, like, either ex-lover or was lover when he allegedly shot and killed Charlie Kirk.
1: Yeah.
0: Okay. So, and that's going to get played all over the place. So then I wonder, as far as the conspiracy goes, how does that just keep moving? Because you know it's going to keep moving somehow, some way.
1: Yeah, that. Well, yeah, there's like wannabe forensic analysts who are saying, well, the guy that's in the security photo couldn't possibly be Tyler Robinson because the person there is too tall. Just look at the markings on this concrete pillar or whatever. It's like, bro, you do realize that a lot of security cameras don't capture scale very well. Because it's more about identifying people and seeing people than it is, you know, making a Hollywood movie.
0: Yes.
1: I don't understand. And I don't understand what the end goal would be for Tyler Robinson to be a willing patsy of any of it. Makes no
0: sense. Somebody's like, here, we got a job for you.
1: Yeah. And then you're going to get the death penalty for reasons.
0: Yeah. Was part of the conspiracy then he was supposed to get taken out before he was?
1: Yeah, but I guess the security at the Washington County, Utah Sheriff's Department is top notch. Israel couldn't get in there.
0: Is that the deal?
1: They can sell pagers, exploding pagers to Hezbollah at a profit. But they couldn't crack the code in the Washington County, Utah Sheriff's Department.
2: Well, you know.
0: Right.
1: Foiled.
2: Again, darn it.
1: By rural Utah. Dang it.
0: Man.
1: How deep does this go? Yeah, so part of the testimony from Lance Twiggs that was recorded earlier in a deposition, it says, you know, he's talking about how Tyler told him that he was engraving the bullets ahead of a hunting trip that he was doing.
0: Got it.
1: And so, like, that's why I didn't necessarily raise any red flags, because apparently he was going to go hunting. Just didn't know that this had something to do with hunting a human.
0: Got it. You know, the thing with Erica Kirk.
2: Yeah.
0: Everyone grieves different. Some people want to criticize how she was grieving or was too flashy. Okay. But saying she's a part of it, all of that, it's beyond to me.
1: Oh, it's sick.
0: Just, yeah, it's vile. And everything that family's been through, and Charlie Kirk's parents, just awful. Mm-hmm. I mean, it's been said a million times, I know, but it's bad enough to go through that. Watching your son be murdered, your husband, you know, in public, and then to have all this other nonsense go with it. Yeah. It is. It's awful. Okay, story about an illegal from Haiti, accused of chasing his coworker with a knife before fatally stabbing him.
1: Wow.
0: Meat processing plant in Coldwater, Michigan.
2: Jeez.
0: This is Valmir Dlemcy. He's 20. And Brandon Velasquez Chavez were arguing on the job together at Clemens Food. This was last week when the illegal immigrant ran after Chavez with a knife. Witnesses verify that, and then stabbed him in the back, killing him at the scene.
1: Hmm.
0: Okay.
1: Do you feel culturally enriched?
0: Not exactly.
1: Hmm.
0: No, I kind of know that stuff happens in Haiti.
1: Yeah.
0: It did not have to happen in Michigan.
2: Sure, he was provoked.
0: I have no idea.
2: Mm-hmm. He's just trying to feed his family.
0: Well, Valmir told investigators that Chavez had been using his assigned knife.
2: Yeah.
0: And then attempted to headbutt him while returning it.
2: There you go.
1: Hmm.
0: But police said no witnesses corroborated that account. They said no, they were just like fighting or whatever, and then he ran after him and stabbed his coworker to death. Okay. Now we're going to have some lefty group try to protect him from getting the old deport after this is all
1: we'll
0: said and done.
1: See if there's a senator available to go and, you know, have margaritas with the guy.
0: Yeah. Would not doubt it at this point.
1: Mm-hmm.
0: Always something to, you know, protect the guilty, it seems like, from that party. All right, it's that time. We do it a couple of times a day. Go around the table. It may not be the biggest story out there, but it caught your attention. David, what's your story here?
1: This actually is kind of a big story. The Atlantic has a cover story about the end of the age of reading in America. And they talk to people who work at places like Harvard. And this is a story that has been coming up, and it's been accelerating since AI and also online learning.
0: Okay.
1: Because of COVID and all that stuff. So you've got a whole crop of students that have really, for years of their lives, were never in a classroom. Never really right. had to go do the work. Never had to sit in a classroom and, you know, read and write. Margaret Renix is Harvard's Assistant Director for Humanities and Social Sciences Support. Talked about a student who was struggling to read a book written in Old English. The book was not written in Old English. In fact, it was 1962's A Clockwork Orange. They could not read A Clockwork Orange.
0: Wow.
1: The student used ChatGPT to translate the book into an easier language. Not long ago, a Harvard sociology professor, troubled by course evaluations in which students said they resented the amount of dense reading they were assigned, asked Renix to speak to his class in defense of reading. She had to explain to students at America's most elite university, taking a course in a discipline rooted in written observation, argumentation, and analysis, that excerpts and summaries cannot capture the depth and sophistication of a complete primary text. Renix says that some students now view reading as an unnecessarily burdensome way of acquiring knowledge. By asking them to read, they think professors are arbitrarily withholding information from students by forcing them to get it through this more difficult medium.
0: Wow!
2: I don't have the words.
0: You gotta read!
2: Well, of course. Yeah.
0: That's not too tough.
2: Right.
0: Man. You know, you knew the learning was going to suffer after COVID, all of that, but you didn't imagine this, did you?
1: No, and I guess, to be fair, there's been a drop-off that's been happening for a while, but yeah, it really, really took off after COVID as a result of the remote learning, and then you have AI tools available to you for free to summarize books for you.
0: That is true. I mean, you've heard of Blinkist, right?
1: Mm-mm.
0: It's like an app. Yeah. It will take a ton of books, and it will put it into basically a synopsis in 20 minutes. I've subscribed to it a couple of times. Just like, you know what? I never read this classic book. What is the whole thing about? And I read it in like 20 minutes. It's a pretty cool thing. Now with AI, it does that a lot too, of course.
1: Yeah.
0: And yeah, if you are a kid right now and you're assigned whatever, unless you do have this sort of desire for learning and you want to experience it yourself, most are going to just get the synopsis and yeah. All right, what's the takeaway of the whole thing?
1: Well, dude, there was a professor, I read this story, this unrelated to this, who suspected that in his class, because everybody did really, really well in the midterms, suspected that people had been using AI. Mm-hmm. And so he banned AI and made people, I guess the midterms were a take-home test. Take-home test. Okay.
0: I know.
1: They were a take-home test. So he made everybody sit in the room, actually, and write out answers. And the scores, outside of three students in the class, the scores dropped for okay. the final exam.
0: I bet they did.
1: Precipitously.
0: Wow. All right, Scotty, what do you got for your story?
2: Well, I'm amazed sometimes at the reaction to this Plattner thing by some members of the media. One of those members, Donna Brazile.
0: Democratic operative years.
2: She said it is time. Then I'm glad he did. Mr. Plattner stepped aside and he'll be replaced by July the 13th. We go on. Plattner needs time to heal. Focus on his family and his well-being.
0: He needs
2: time
0: to heal.
2: Oh, how about God. The woman he raped?
0: No kidding.
2: He needs a good ass-kicking is what he needs.
0: All these Me Too people. It's something, man.
2: It really is. Yeah. Accused rapists take time off for self-care. Okay. All right. Again, what are we talking about here? How do you say that?
0: You've lost touch with reality in
2: it's
0: some
2: just,
0: sort of way.
2: You just can't put it down for a
0: no,
2: second.
0: No, you can't. You cannot.
2: Man.
0: Self-care. For my story, I was looking around at different things earlier this morning, and I saw, it was sort of this headline, people of color share the whitest phrases of all time.
2: Oh, boy, this ought to be fun.
0: It is kind of funny, to be honest.
2: Yeah.
0: But I couldn't help but think, what if it were white people sharing people of color phrases? Funniest of all time.
1: Oh, gosh.
0: Ah, raise it!
2: Oh, gosh.
0: Oh, my gosh.
2: There's no way you could do that.
0: But you can't do that. I look at it. And so, you know, these people are talking about all these different sorts of phrases. One said, love it when someone says, you and what army? Haven't heard that one in a long time.
1: Yeah, that's been a while.
2: That's an old one, yeah.
0: Yeah, some of these get used all the time, by the way. There was another one.

0: the studio by one member of the show.
1: Yes, I agree.
0: Mr. Rum.
1: Yes, sir.
0: Get a load of this guy. It's another white phrase.
1: Yeah.
0: That one also gets used.
1: Get a load of this guy.
0: Oh, yeah. Who died and made you king? You just can't waltz in here.
1: Yeah.
0: Barking up the wrong tree, buddy. Oh, that's rich coming from you.
1: Yeah, that's a good one.
0: Yeah. I didn't realize these were white. But apparently.
1: It's because we are white.
0: Thin ice buster.
1: Yeah, you're. Yeah. Now, that's more of a
2: thin
1: dadism.
2: Thin ice buster?
0: Yeah.
1: That's a dadism there. You know you're on thin ice right now.
0: Yeah.
2: I've been white my whole life, and I don't think I've ever called anybody buster.
0: No. But thin ice you've used, I'm sure.
2: Yeah.
0: Screw you and the horse you rode in on.
1: That's a good one. That's a classic there.
0: Oh, yeah, tough guy.
1: Yeah, that's a good one, too. Okay, tough guy.
0: Yeah, okay, tough guy.
1: Yeah.
0: Yeah. That'll give a rat's ass.
1: Yep.
0: Yeah. Classic. Oh, for crying out loud. Still. Yeah. All the time. I don't think anyone says, oh, nice language.
2: No.
1: I'm used to.
0: But not anymore.
1: Yeah.
0: Yeah. That gives you an idea of what would be
1: nice
0: on there.
1: Mouth. Hey, nice mouth.
0: Yeah.
1: Yeah, that one.
0: Yeah, look what the cat dragged in. Yeah. That was a poison record.
2: I know. That's the first thing that came to mind.
0: Yeah.
1: Described your parents when you got home on a weekend, too.
0: Sometimes.
1: Oh, my gosh.
0: Jeez Louise. That's another one.
2: I have said that many times in my life.
1: Yeah.
0: Are we going to talk about the guy that chopped it and then lit it on fire?
1: Well, we all three brought the same story in today. That's rare.
0: Is that a Nimrod? Oh, my gosh. It's insane. And a news update on the way.

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7: The Markley Van Camp and Robin Show. Yes, a lot of people talk about the weight loss injections. I'm sure you've heard a whole lot about it. They do get results, but if you're one of those people that would like to lose some significant weight, but you really don't want to deal with needles, and maybe you've heard about some of the intense side effects, you don't want to go through that, you don't want to be nervous at a family gathering or anywhere, really. What?
8: It's a whole thing. The side effects are brutal.
7: Yes, that's what I'm saying.
8: Yes.
7: But if I say depends, that's too much for you.
8: No, well, that and explosive and... So
7: if you want...
8: It's just nasty.
7: The results, but all the other stuff. Right. I can't even say it.
8: Right.
7: There's something out there that's working for a lot of people.
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7: News update, David Van Camp.
9: Lance Twiggs' testimony video being played in court right now. This is the trans lover, furry lover of the man on trial for murdering Charlie Kirk. Twiggs testifies that Tyler Robinson left their shared residence in St. George, Utah very early on September 10th around 4 a.m. So St. George is about 3:45 to 4 hours away to the site. Earlier evidence does show that Tyler arrived on campus around 9 a.m. So the timeline is adding up there.
7: Yeah. Mm-hmm. Not surprised. I mean, there are a lot of people with the opinion. We already know this.
9: Yeah.
7: Now, this is all just sort of a formality.
8: Well, you got to do that, yeah.
7: I know.
8: Unfortunately.
7: Yes.
8: But I know what you mean.
7: Yeah.
8: It's frustrating.
7: Well, I think, you know, you probably didn't want to say it on air because you thought it would have been irresponsible. But off air, you're like, just shoot him and be done with it.
8: No.
7: I think a lot of people feel that way.
8: Yeah.
7: But you wouldn't want to say it, you know, on the show.
8: No, we got to go through the process, yeah. You know.
7: So I said it for you.
8: Yep.
7: How's
8: Thank
7: that?
8: You. I don't want to lose my law license.
7: No, I understand. All right, we got to get to Nimrod.

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1: Damn it, this is too hard.
0: The dumb get dumber.
2: All right, Ian.
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1: I love the poorly educated.
3: All right.
4: Nimrods in the News. Well, we all saw this story. I don't know the headline of the story that you saw, but the headline was Man Set the Garage Fire with His Own Severed Genitals.
5: Oh, God. Dang it.
4: I'm like, what?
5: Oh.
4: This is in Indiana. Dude cut off his with a kitchen knife and then poured gasoline on it.
5: On it?
4: On it. It was severed.
5: So it's in his hand? He pours gasoline on it?
4: I think he threw it on the ground.
6: Yeah.
5: Oh, I was on the floor first?
4: Yes.
5: Oh, gosh.
4: And then set it on fire in the family's garage.
5: Oh, man.
4: This is Christopher Peden. He is 36. Fort Wayne. At the same time, fire officials were investigating the 2 a.m. blaze. Police were responding to a reported stabbing at the property. They quickly realized that the victim of the stabbing and the missing resident of the fire were the same person. And then Peden was located by cops, claimed to have been stabbed somewhere downtown Fort Wayne. But then he admitted he wanted to be truthful that he had, well, detached it with a knife and then poured gasoline on it and set it on fire.
5: An accelerant.
4: Yes. And now charged with arson. And that's Nimrods in the News.
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15: From ABC News, I'm Michelle Franzen. Tensions between the U.S. and Iran escalating again, with the U.S. carrying out strikes after Iran fired at ships in the Strait of Hormuz. Iran also launching attacks on U.S. bases in the region. It's prompting the U.S. embassy in Jordan to issue warnings. Here's ABC's Britt Clinton.
16: For Jordanians, though, it's a reminder that hosting U.S. forces, it brings both protection but also exposure. And for U.S. officials, it's about getting ahead of this risk, you know, tightening security now rather than waiting for something to happen.
15: The renewed fighting impacting ship traffic through the strait, and that could cause oil and gas prices to go up once again. The White House touting the first so-called Freedom Fuel Network stations opening in the Philadelphia area, offering discounted gas. The Trump administration says it's not subsidized and is a private company not affiliated with the government. ABC's Stephen Portnoy has details.
17: It appears to be something of a promotion. The president announced this online last week, saying that someone whom he called a very smart retailer located throughout the Northeast would be stepping up and lowering gas prices at 20%.

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1: The company's LLC does not list who is behind the stations. In Mississippi, the family of Nolan Wells, who died while celebrating the July 4th holiday on Horn Island with friends, now searching for answers. State authorities suspect the 18-year-old may have drowned, but are still investigating. Family attorney Ben Crump says they're conducting an independent investigation and autopsy.
2: We're trying to be very transparent. Because the family has some concerns about the state of Mississippi doing an investigation of the death of a young black man where young white students may be looked at as having some culpability. So the family is concerned about that.
1: On Wall Street today, stocks ended up. 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
1: Mortgage rates ticking up again. Freddie Mac says a 30-year fixed rate rose to 6.49%. That's up from 6.43% last week. The rise in borrowing costs could sideline potential homebuyers. Rising home prices, also a concern. Sales of pre-owned houses down in most parts of the country last month.
8: The one bright spot for sellers was the Northeast, where existing home sales rose from May to June. Nationally, though, sales were down 2.4% month over month. Looking back to 2025, though, the National Association of Realtors says sales of pre-owned homes jumped 2.8% between June of last year and June of this.
1: ABC's Jim Ryan. Protests in Houston continue after a father of three was shot and killed by ICE agents. Family members say Lorenzo Salgado Arujo was killed while on his way to work. Homeland Security officials allege Arujo tried to ram agents with his car and officers acted in self-defense. ABC's John Quinones is on scene.
9: I'm standing on the corner of Canal Street here on the east side of Houston, where there was a big protest here last night, hundreds of people. And then now there's a growing, it's the site of a growing memorial for the victim of the shooting, the father of three, immigrant from Mexico who's been here with his three sons, three American-born sons, college students, college graduates, in fact, for more than almost 35 years.
1: I'm Michelle Franzen, ABC News.
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15: From the news desk at Northwest Iowa Now with the latest news for Northwest Iowa, I'm Anthony Gonzalez. A Storm Lake man is facing multiple felony charges after allegedly threatening residents and attempting to force his way into a home. Officers with the Storm Lake Police Department were called to a residence in the 700 block of Cayuga Street at approximately 8:15 a.m. on July 8th in response to reports of a person attempting to break into a home. Upon arrival, officers found 53-year-old Philavon Satibanjong of Storm Lake in the driveway of the residence. Police allege he was armed with a pickaxe in attempting to gain entry through a rear door of the home. After being confronted by officers, Satibanjong allegedly surrendered the pickaxe and was taken into custody without incident. Investigators allege Satibanjong arrived at the residence and threatened to kill the occupants. Authorities say he first attempted to force entry through the front door using a knife. When that attempt failed, police allege he entered a detached garage on the property, took a pickaxe, and used it in another attempt to gain access to the home through a rear entrance. Satibanjong was transported to the Buena Vista County Jail and charged with attempted murder, burglary in the second degree, criminal mischief in the second degree, harassment in the first degree, possession of burglary tools, and trespass, second offense. He was held on a $68,780 bond. A Spirit Lake man was found dead early Wednesday morning in a Mason City park, according to local authorities. At approximately 1:08 a.m. on July 8th, Mason City police officers responded to a report of an unresponsive adult male lying on the ground inside Lester Milligan Park, located at 1180 15th Street Southwest. Upon arrival, officers discovered a deceased man near a vehicle in the park's gravel parking lot. Mason City Fire Department medics and an investigator from the Cerro Gordo County Medical Examiner's Office also responded to the scene. Authorities identified the man as 47-year-old Bradley Johnson of Spirit Lake. His family has been notified. Investigators with the Mason City Police Department and the Medical Examiner's Office processed the scene. Police said there is no indication of a threat to the public, and investigators do not believe any additional individuals were involved. The Iowa State Medical Examiner's Office will conduct an autopsy as part of the ongoing investigation. The death remains under investigation, and no further information has been released. Cities everywhere are discussing the explosion of motorized scooters that children and adults are riding on streets and sidewalks. State Representative Megan Jones from Sioux Rapids chairs the House Transportation Committee and is reluctant to write a one-size-fits-all law statewide.
16: At the beginning of session, there was a little bit of discussion about scooters and what to do with them. And at the time, we kind of just decided to let cities kind of handle it. It was the depths of winter, and so we weren't seeing a whole lot of them. And so we were just going to let cities handle this. Well, then session adjourned, and then school let out, and the sun came out, and oh my goodness, there was an explosion of scooters. Since the session adjourned, since school got out, I think a lot of cities are trying to figure out what to do with these scooters, and so they're having some really great community conversations, and Storm Lake had a great one. I know the city of Spencer's doing a great job, too, of figuring out what to do, how to handle these scooters, where they should go, what kind of regulations they should put on them. Should they put age considerations on them? Should you have to have a helmet, what the wattages should be. Really great conversations. And then if we need to do something on the state level, we'll do that.
15: Jones tells KICD News the problem is national.
16: Yeah, you know, other states are having good conversations too. I know there's been some fatalities, you know, both Florida and I think New Jersey had a couple of fatalities too, because the kids were stacking more than one rider on these mobility devices. And that's really scary. And so I think, you know, because we're seeing some fatalities in other states, they are taking a really hard look at what to do.
15: Essentially, the one-time toys have become motorized vehicles. The weekly drought monitor was released today. Patrick Hazett has more.
17: The latest USDA drought monitor was released Thursday, and conditions across the listening area continue to improve. All of Osceola, O'Brien, Dickinson, Clay, and Emmett counties are now classified as D0 abnormally dry. Meanwhile, small portions of Cherokee and Palo Alto counties remain in a D1 moderate drought. All of Pocahontas County, along with roughly half of Buena Vista County, is currently free of any drought. It will be interesting to see next week's update, as very little, if any, rain is expected in the 7-day forecast heading into this weekend and much of next work week. With limited rainfall and hot conditions expected over the coming week, we'll be closely watching the drought conditions across the region. For Northwest Iowa Now, from the Weather Desk, I'm Patrick Hazlett reporting.
15: And the 34th annual Bully Bullhead Weekend returns to Ruthven this weekend. The event gets underway Friday and runs through Sunday, July 12th. Lost Island Ruthven Betterment Association President Lisa Markley says the 3-day celebration features a packed schedule of activities for all ages.
18: We have the fishing contest, and that starts July 11th and ends July 12th. And register is open until 3 p.m. on Saturday, July 11th. Then we have garage sales going on Friday and Saturday throughout the whole town.
15: Friday's events also include the Gilson Reich Memorial Tractor Ride, a grill out at Iowa State Bank with entertainment by South 71, the Citizen of the Year presentation, and an alumni basketball game. Saturday's schedule features the annual fishing contest, the Brian Waldstein Memorial 5K, 10K, and Fun Run, a vendor market, and the annual parade at 1:30 p.m. Markley says there's also something new for visitors to check out this year.
18: The one thing that is new this year is that Ruthven has organized the Historical Society. They took over the old Mason's building, and they're doing a lot of historical stuff. That is new this year. And they're having a lunch and it'll be a fundraiser for them.
15: The Ruthven Historical Society will host a fundraising luncheon Saturday as part of its efforts to preserve local history. The organization recently took over the former Masonic building in downtown Ruthven. The weekend wraps up Sunday with a pancake breakfast, trap shoot, co-ed volleyball tournament, and a Freedom Park dedication ceremony. Markley encourages area residents to come out and enjoy everything the weekend has to offer.
18: So just come on out and have a good time, and hopefully the weather cooperates.
15: More information and schedule updates can be found on the Lost Island Ruthven Betterment Association Facebook page. For more news, visit Northwest Iowa Now. I'm Anthony Gonzalez.
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15: Going into your local area funeral announcements. Services for 93-year-old Janet Faye Norton Ruse of Hartley. That will be Friday, July 10th at Trinity United Church of Christ in Hartley at 10:30 a.m. Visitation will be 1 hour prior to the service, Friday, at the church. Burial will be at Pleasant Hill Cemetery in Hartley. Warner Funeral Home in Spencer is in charge of arrangements for 93-year-old Janet Faye Norton Roots of Hartley. Services for 93-year-old Beverly Donaldson Stewart of Spencer, and formerly of Webb. That will be Saturday, July 11th at 10 o'clock a.m. at the Warner Funeral Home in Spencer. Visitation will be on Friday, beginning at 5 o'clock p.m. Family being present from 5 until 7 at the Warner Funeral Home in Spencer. Burial will be at the Garfield Cemetery in Webb at 1 o'clock p.m. on Saturday. Once again, that was services for 93-year-old Beverly Donaldson Stewart of Spencer and formerly of Webb.

0: services for 81-year-old Mrs. Rosemary L. Weber of Wake Forest, North Carolina, formerly of Peterson. Services will be held on Saturday, July 11th at 10 o'clock a.m. at United Methodist Church in Peterson. There will be no visitation. Burial will be at Oakland Cemetery in Peterson. Warner Funeral Home of Spencer is in charge of arrangements for 81-year-old Mrs. Rosemary L. Weber of Wake Forest, North Carolina, and formerly of Peterson. Services for 90-year-old Darlene J. Sampson of Sanborn, formerly of Primgar. Her memorial service will be at 11 o'clock a.m. on Saturday, July 11th at the United Church of Primgar. Burial will be at Pleasant Hill Cemetery in Primgar. Visitation with family present will be from 10 to 10:45 a.m. on Saturday, July 11th at the United Church of Primgar. Arrangements are under the care of the Eldridge Family Funeral Home in Primgar for 90-year-old Darlene J. Sampson of Sanborn and formerly of Primgar. Services for 84-year-old Rodney Carlson of Paulina. A private family service will be held at the Eldridge Family Funeral Home. Visitation with family present will be from 11 a.m. to 12:30 p.m. on Saturday, July 11th at the Eldridge Family Funeral Home in Paulina. Eldridge Family Funeral Home in Paulina is in charge of arrangements for 84-year-old Rodney Carlson of Paulina. Services for 93-year-old Paul Asherell of Emmitsburg, formerly of Clare and Fort Dodge. Services will be Monday, July 13th at 10:30 a.m. at the Holy Family Catholic Church in Emmitsburg. Burial will be at the St. James Catholic Cemetery in Clare. Visitation will be Sunday, July 12th from 3 o'clock to 5 o'clock p.m. at the Holy Family Catholic Church in Emmitsburg. Knights of Columbus Rosary will be prayed at 2:45 p.m. Mark Matthijs Funeral Home of Emmitsburg is in charge of arrangements for 93-year-old Paul Asherell of Emmitsburg, formerly of Clare and Fort Dodge. Services for 89-year-old Michael Mike Baer of Spencer. Memorial service will be held on Monday, July 13th at 11 o'clock a.m. at Sacred Heart Catholic Church in Spencer. Visitation will take place 1 hour prior to the service at the church. Burial will be at Riverside Cemetery in Spencer. Warner Funeral Home is in charge of arrangements for 89-year-old Michael Mike Baer of Spencer. And that concludes your local area funeral announcements. For full announcements, you can visit our station websites at BigCountry1077.com and NorthwestI1Out.com.
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3: A few showers and thunderstorms may develop far west in Nebraska and the Dakotas and move eastward during the evening and especially overnight into early tomorrow morning. However, most of the stronger storms are expected to weaken and dissipate before reaching northwest Iowa. A few brief showers or gusty winds are possible, but the chance for severe weather remains low. Another round of scattered showers or thunderstorms could develop late tomorrow tomorrow afternoon and especially into the evening hours, looking at roughly the 5 to 6 o'clock time frame with the latest HRRR models, mainly closer to southwestern Minnesota and areas north of northwest Iowa. We should remain dry, but stay weather aware in case some of those could drift down into Sioux and Lyon counties, right there along Interstate 29 near the Sioux Falls metro area. If storms form, a few gusty winds could be possible as well as small hail. Otherwise, expect a breezy southwest wind tomorrow and highs in the upper 80s to lower 90s across the region. Now, temperatures will continue to warm across northwest Iowa as we head into this weekend. Winds should stay light, which may keep temperatures from getting as hot as earlier forecasts suggested. Humidity levels remain manageable, making it feel a little more comfortable despite the warmer weather. Now, all of next week, Monday through Thursday, a hot and dry pattern is expected across northwest Iowa. High temperatures will reach the 90s each day, Monday through Thursday, and a few spots could even approach 100. Rain chances look very, very low during this time. While heat index values may stay below 100 degrees, several days of hotter weather in a row could lead to heat-related stress, especially for those spending a lot of time outdoors, so staying hydrated and taking breaks in the shade or air conditioning will be important. Your KICD Live Doppler forecast: mostly clear this evening, lows of 61. Tomorrow, mostly cloudy, highs of 84. Tomorrow night, partly cloudy, lows of 63. Heading into the weekend, we start to warm up. Saturday, sunny, highs of 87. Saturday night will be clear, lows of 65. Sunday, sunny, highs of 89. Sunday night, clear, lows of 66. Monday, sunny, highs near 91. Monday night, clear, lows around 67. Tuesday, sunny, highs near 92. Tuesday night will be mostly clear, lows around 68. And Wednesday, sunny, highs near 92. Yesterday recap, your high was 88 with a low of 71. Your record temperatures for the 9th day of July: 106 in 1930 and 45 in 1945. Your sunset this evening 9:02, while your sunrise tomorrow morning will be at 5:51. As for today, your high is 82 and 324 this afternoon, while your low is 69 at 331 this morning. For more on your weather, log online to northwestiowanow.com to view the weather story on demand or to view the 7-day weather forecast.
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6: Closing up your market prices for Thursday. September corn is down 3.5 at 431.5. New crop December corn down 4.25 at 452, with March corn down 4.25 at 467.25. Soybeans for August down 15.5 at 1177.75. New crop November soybeans down 10.75 at 1181.5, with January soy down 10 at 1195.75. Chicago wheat for September up 12 at 619.75. Soybean meal for August up 5.10 at 317.40. And soybean oil for August down 93 points at 69.92. In your livestock today, live cattle for August down 237 at 235.25. October down 195 at 231.60. December live cattle down 210 at 231.55. And February down 207 at 232.45. Feeder cattle for August down 590 at 356.15. September down 565 at $353. October feeder cattle down 530 at 349.32. And November down 502 at 345.87. Lean hogs for August down 150 at 98.15, October up 12 at 85.65, December lean hogs no change at 76.72, and February up 12 at 80.25. And that has been a look at your closing market prices here on Thursday on News Radio 102.5, AM 1240, KICD, and Big Country 107.7.
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11: This is Sports on Radio Iowa. I'm Todd Kim. Iowa senior forward Cam Manuel says the Hawkeye men are confident, but still have a lot to prove as they go through summer workouts. The Hawkeyes finished 24-13 in Ben McCollum's first season as head coach, including a run to the Elite Eight of the NCAA tournament. Manuel says they want to improve upon last season's ninth place finish in the Big Ten. It starts with being more consistent.
12: There'd be one game we looked really good, and then there'd be a game that we just looked awful. So I think the biggest thing for us is remembering that and understanding that. And then it starts right now, so in practice, making sure we're ready to go every single day and, you know, bringing that intensity every single day. And the coaches have really tried to instill that in us and, you know, hold us to that standard. So if we can fix that, I think that will help us in the regular season and really make sure that we stay consistent and have the best days we can have.
11: Storm Lake native Jaden Kuhn is one of two incoming freshmen and says the loss to Illinois in the Elite Eight has provided motivation.
13: We all got a chip on our shoulder. We were a little salty about how it ended, and We use that as motivation in the weight room out here every single day with more intent of, like, what we need to do. So, like, we lost last year because of offensive rebounds and rebounding. So we put a lot of focus on rebounding and physicality.
11: Iowa State football coach Jimmy Rogers named Jalen Rayner as the Cyclone starting quarterback heading into fall camp. Rayner transferred to ISU from Arkansas State. Rogers made his comments at Big 12 Media Days in suburban Dallas.
14: But he's an unbelievable leader. People naturally gravitate to him in a roster of, what is 84 new players, but 125 new players to him. The ability to be 1 week into a program and learn every player's name and create a nickname for them has been extremely impactful for us as a staff to have a guy like that people want to be around, that people want to listen to, and they're inspired by how he works.
11: The Cyclones open the season at home September 5th against Southeast Missouri. This is Radio Iowa.
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0: All right, then. The Markley, Van Camp, and Robbins Show. Jamie Markley, David Van Camp, Scott Robbins, thank you for being here. The Robbins Trifecta coming up in just a few. His top three stories of the day. News update, David Van Camp.
1: All right. Well, we got updates from the preliminary hearing of accused Charlie Kirk assassin Tyler Robinson. And the court showed the evidence, showed Lance Twiggs, the boyfriend, testifying under oath in a police interview about what happened, what he saw, what he knew, specifically about how Charlie Kerr, or I'm sorry, how Tyler Robinson was behaving after he got back. Here is more of that.
2: Okay. When did you first see him on September 11th? So this is the day after the shooting?
3: Yeah, I saw him when I woke up. Like I said, he was up and around doing a lot of stuff around the house. And then I think I saw him after that message where I said I'll come home and say I'm doing laundry, because I didn't want him going to my parents' house right then when he said there was probably cops outside. So I went back home, and it was just him there, and I said bye to him, and then he drove off. So I just went back to my parents' house.
1: And then there's redaction throughout this.
0: Okay.
1: And let's go.
2: Was he pacing? Was he just sitting down, relaxing?
3: No, he was walking around a lot.
2: Right, and that's within the home?
3: Mm-hmm.
2: And did he talk about what he had done?
3: Didn't go into detail. I just asked him in person if what he said was true the night before, and he said it was. I started crying a little bit and said he wishes he hadn't done it. And then kept going around and just doing stuff, I think, to keep himself busy or distracted or something.
2: Okay. Did he talk about what he was going to do next?
1: Then it's redacted there, but then he goes on to say he was going to go tell his parents and turn himself in.
0: Okay. So what do you think, Scott?
4: No, I think a waste of time. I mean, we know he did it. We know it was him. Let's get on with it. Let's start the sentencing now.
5: Yeah. I think there's a lot.
4: I mean, I realize it's a process. It's a process, and I know that's what we do, and that's fine. But, geez, it's frustrating when you know for sure who did it and why he did it.
5: Yeah.
0: Okay, switching gears. I saw another story that's just wild. I don't know if you happen to see it. A mom gave birth in her sleep.
4: What? Wow.
0: And nurses didn't find the baby until minutes later under a pile of blankets.
1: Is the baby okay?
0: Baby's okay.
1: Okay.
0: Baby's fine. It's just kind of wild. She had the epidural. Fell asleep.
4: I don't know how you fall asleep. Whoa, wow.
0: I know.
4: That's crazy. Okay.
0: I mean, I was there for three of them. I have no idea how you could fall asleep.
4: I don't either. Some people can fall asleep everywhere, anywhere, you know.
0: I guess.
4: Under any circumstances, yes.
0: Carolina Moreno tries to recall the moment she gave birth to her little boy. Some of the memories are a bit fuzzy because she wasn't awake when it happened. This thing is going viral now. A mom of three, she's 27, recalled the traumatizing experience she had when giving birth to her youngest. Said that she tested positive for GBS when she went in for her induction, meaning she needed to be given antibiotics before breaking her water. While labor with the other two kids lasted longer, she said this time around she was already 3 centimeters dilated, cervix was thin, so they wanted to start the antibiotics right away. And then, just cut to the chase, she's out once she gets the epidural. And after an hour had gone by, you know, she hadn't felt the epidural kick in. And then while she was asleep, the nurses come back into the room to check, and there we are. She's had the kid.
4: Holy smokes.
1: Dang. It slipped out, huh?
0: Yeah, I guess.
4: Wow.
0: Wild. Yeah, all I can imagine is telling this story later on and having women go, how is that possible?
1: Yeah, right. And so that kid is probably just going to be a hellraiser. I'm just guessing because you have relatively easy birth there.
4: Quietly came into the world.
1: Yeah. It's going to be an assassin.
4: You probably will be gangbusters. Yeah, no.
0: Does that mean if you're coming into the world and it's a very difficult birth, then you're mellow?
1: Not necessarily. I'm just saying okay. it would be ironic a little bit.
0: Yes.
4: If mom was so gassed that she just, you know, I don't know how you sleep through that, though. Huh?
0: Yeah.
4: Is there pushing involved and all that? I mean, I've never been there for one, seriously.
0: What? Yeah, at some point in time, that's what happens.
4: Yeah, that's what I thought.
0: For a while, you don't want to push, but then you want to push at the right time.
4: Yeah.
0: They're coaching you along with it.
4: My dad had a catcher's mitt on.
0: No, he didn't. He wasn't even in the room.
4: I don't know if he was or not. He's probably out smoking in the lobby. Yeah.
0: Old school, man. Those dads, they weren't in there.
4: Yeah, they weren't even allowed.
0: They were just ready to pass out the cigars.
4: Yeah.
0: Yep. All right, you ready for your big three? Yeah, top that one. That's crazy.
4: I don't think I can.
0: Yeah.
6: Are you ready?
7: One, two, buckle my shoe.
6: It's the three most important news stories of the day.
8: I hit the trifecta.
6: Well, at least according to Scott Robbins. It's the trifecta on the Markley, Van Camp, and Robbins Show.
0: Every day about this time, Scott Robbins' top three stories, helped by his hero.
9: I'm Casey Kasem.
4: Never heard of that, giving birth like that, Casey?
9: Nope.
4: You got a couple of kids.
9: I'm ready.
4: Okay, he wasn't there for either one of those either. He was counting them down.
10: Believe me, I didn't want to go.
4: I know. Well, you're the father.
1: He was trying to time the contractions, but he kept counting backwards, so it was no good.
4: Yes. Yeah. Well, it's the only way he knows how to count.
1: He taught all of us to count backwards. We'll start with 40. No, we need you to count from one up.
4: Yeah.
9: Three.
1: All right.
4: There.
1: I know.
4: That's how we begin. Yeah.
1: All right. Number three, California's $20 minimum wage update.
4: Yeah, it just went into effect last month. $20 an hour. That's the fast food minimum wage, by the way. And since that time, you're never going to believe what's happened.
0: What?
4: Many, many, many, up to 20 locations in the California Metro, or LA Metro, have closed.
0: Mm.
4: KFC, Carl's Jr., Wendy's, Popeyes, Louisiana Chicken, Jack in the Box, among others. You want to know why?
0: Why?
4: Because the margins are very thin in that business.
0: Oh.
4: And a bunch of guys go, if I have to pay $20 an hour minimum wage, well, I'm going to shut her down. I got no choice. I can't make any money doing this.
0: So they just closed it up.
4: Closed it down.
0: Man.
4: Yep. I didn't realize the margin was only 1% to 3% in that world.
1: I feel obliged to do this just in case you're not familiar with it, but one of my favorite stories of just brazen corruption is that $20 minimum wage in California, where there is a carve-out for fast food restaurants that make and sell their own bread.
0: Why would that be, David?
1: Because one of the biggest donors to Gavin Newsom was the dude that owned Panera Bread.
0: Ding, ding, ding.
1: And by the way, you can't do it after the fact. You have to have been doing it before the law was passed.
0: Yes.
4: That was the craziest thing, and I forgot about that because this has been so far in the future when they announced it, right?
1: Yeah.
4: But now it's come to pass, and yeah, that's true. Gavin Newsom carved that out.
0: He did.
1: And no one knew why.
4: Yeah, well, Popeyes is having trouble making their own biscuits. They're like, no, can't do that.
0: Biscuits don't count as bread.
10: We reach the top.
4: What are they made out of?
0: The Scott Robbins trifecta, top three of the day, up to number
9: two.
1: Number two, Palm Beach Airport has a new name officially.
4: Yeah, Palm Beach International Airport in Florida has formally been rechristened to President Donald J. Trump International Airport. Yes. And it was 89 years old. It wasn't known as that, but it is now. Hey, Trump, by the way, flew the big airline into that thing to christen it and open it up. And, of course, the left are out of their minds again because Trump names everything after himself. Which is, I always think is funny. It's sort of just goad him, right? For instance, we got Trump Charms now in the cereal aisle.
0: No, you don't.
4: I'm making that up, but it would be cool if it was Trump King instead of Burger King. Just go right down the list on this stuff, right? The Washington Nationals are now the Washington Donalds. That would be awesome.
1: Well, Dairy Queen could be rebranded, but not Trump. It would be Tim Walls Queen.
4: Yeah, well, yeah, that's true. He can get in on that one.
0: Yes.
10: And the countdown continues.
4: I love the way he takes everything and just puts his own name on it.
0: Scott Robbins, trifecta, top three of the day.
9: And finally, one.
1: Number one, a singer who had a massive record has passed away at the age of 75.
4: Yeah, 75 years old. Bonnie Tyler. Bonnie Tyler. She sang Total Eclipse of the Heart.
0: Well, you played this on the Top 40 radio a lot.
4: Yeah, I did.
0: Yeah.
4: You said 83, right?
0: Yeah. There's nothing I can do. Summer. Eclipse of the Heart. Big hit that summer.
4: It was the number one record for weeks.
0: Yeah. Yeah, was that after? Yeah, it had to be after The Police.
4: Yeah.
0: Every Breath You Take.
4: Yeah.
0: I got to look that up.
4: I don't know. I couldn't remember that for sure, but I know we played the daylights out of that thing. And it was one of those long songs, too. Like every Jim Steinman written song was like 5 minutes.
0: Yeah.
4: And that Total Eclipse of the Heart was, too. And it was really bombastic. Mm-hmm. All the big choir and chorus.
0: You loved it.
4: Oh, I liked it. I mean, I didn't even pretend to like it. I liked it.
0: Yeah. Well, she was known for more than just one song.
4: Yeah. Old Enough for Hero. Yeah. Yeah. Played that one, too.
0: Yeah. That's not very good.
4: No, this one isn't as good. This one from a movie, too. I don't remember which one. Do you remember which one?
0: I don't remember which
4: one. Oh, wow. I'm surprised.
0: Well, it was the Top 40 world. Yeah. But I got to tell you, neither one of those were my favorite Bonnie Tyler.

0: Yep.
1: There you go.
0: Kicking off 10 hits in a row, back to back without the yak. Here's Bonnie
2: Tyler.
0: There
2: you have it.
0: Still got it, man. I still got it.
3: No way.
1: Whoa.
0: Oh. I'm not going to take that from you.
1: Oh, man.
0: God dang.
1: Dang, man.
3: Give it up.
1: Well, this will be fun tomorrow.
0: Wow.
1: Scott Robbins, trifecta. Well done. All right, news update. Oh, yeah, Nimrod's in the news. You don't want to miss it. Coming up.
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0: The Markley Van Camp and Robbins Show. 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
0: News update, David Van Camp.
1: I thought this was interesting. So they got in Maine, they got rid of Graham Plattner, right? Now the race is on to see who's going to replace him to run for Senate against Susan Collins.
0: Yes.
1: Well, you know, the magic number with polling for Susan Collins has generally been around 45%. If she's polling there, she'll win.
2: Yeah.
1: That's just kind of been the reality of it. Mm-hmm. Well, so they're looking at potential successors to Graham Plattner. Well, with one, she's trailing by one, Nirav Shah. Susan Collins has 46%. That's the only one where she actually trails. 46-47. Susan Collins on top of Troy Jackson, 48-47.
0: What's his story? Another blue collar.
1: Well, he's another wannabe socialist who also allegedly threw a freaking bottle at a woman during an argument.
2: Yeah.
0: Is that what it's got to be? You got to abuse women?
1: Pretty much, yeah.
2: What is the bar
0: to be a
2: here?
0: Regular guy in Maine?
1: Then,
0: I don't think that's true.
1: Shinabellos, they're tied 47%. So even when they airdrop their own candidate in there, Susan Collins, dude, it seems to me at least that she won't even have to really campaign because the next month is going to be so messy for the Democrat Party in Maine.
0: You know, the other part of it is that they keep talking about we've got to do something to stop Susan Collins. Like she's Ted Cruz on steroids or something.
2: Right. I'm not a big fan of Susan Collins.
0: No, Republican voters across the country, Susan Collins drives him crazy.
1: Right. Yeah, right. Yeah. I mean, that's the thing. Like
0: it's like Murkowski in Alaska.
1: Yeah, she's tolerated in Maine, certainly, because she's probably the last Republican that'll ever win that seat.
0: Right.
1: But, I mean, you're right, though. I mean, nationwide, I think Republicans probably think less of her than Democrats.
0: Yeah.
2: I agree.
0: Something. All right, we got to get to Nimrod. Here we go.
3: When the going gets tough.
4: Damn it, this is too hard.
3: The dumb get dumber.
5: All right, Dean.
3: It's Nimrod's in the News on the Markley, Van Camp, and Robbins Show.
4: I love the poorly educated.
0: All right. Nimrod's in the News. Okay. Who's using the fireworks to blow up the Port-a-Johns?
2: See, every year.
0: Who's responsible? This is happening in Montana. By the way, they think the explosives come from Wyoming. Because they don't sell them that powerful in Montana. You want part of the local news report?
6: Of course.
7: You. Standing underneath what's left of a porta potty after it was blown up over the past few days. Something that business owner actually says happens every single year.
0: Oh, every year it happens again.
7: While many are captivated by the lights and sounds in the skies.
8: The losses are expected now because we know what to expect.
7: Porta potty business owner Chris Vogley spends his 4th of July bracing for the damage that often follows.
8: It's really sad because I think that they really aren't thinking about destroying somebody's property.
7: That destruction is deliberate. People use the fireworks to blow up his stalls. Vogley says it started in 2019 and peaked in 2023.
0: Yes, the pranksters. How long before they booby trap a couple of those?
2: Right. Yeah.
0: You know that's going to be happening. But they're on the lookout, and that's Nimrod's in the News.

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3: Good afternoon. Your KICD Live Doppler forecast for today: mostly cloudy but clearing here early this afternoon. We should be mostly sunny for the remainder of the day. Highs in the lower 80s, northeasterly winds fairly calm at 5 to 10 miles per hour. For this evening, mostly clear, then becoming partly cloudy overnight, lows around 60, northeasterly winds around 5 miles per hour. For tomorrow, Friday, mostly cloudy in the morning hours, then becoming partly sunny by tomorrow afternoon. It will also be humid, highs in the lower 80s, southeasterly winds around 5 miles per hour, and Friday night partly cloudy, humid, lows in the lower 60s. For more on your weather, log online to northwestiowanow.com or download our free-to-use Northwest Iowa Now app.
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5: From ABC News, I'm Dave Packer. The U.S. and Iran exchanging a new round of airstrikes. The U.S. military hitting at least 9 towns in Iran overnight, and Tehran launching attacks toward Kuwait, Bahrain, and Jordan. Officials say U.S. forces intercepted dozens of Iranian drones and missiles with no American troops injured.
6: Right now, no clarity as to when it might end. But another interesting fact, both what we've heard from the president is he's been very clear that strikes are coming. Both what we saw earlier this day on 2 days of strikes so far, he has telegraphed that they are coming. It's kind of a message being sent to Iran right there as well.
5: ABC's Louis Martinez. After announcing Wednesday night that he would do so, a source says Graham Plattner privately told staff that he plans to officially file paperwork to withdraw from the Maine Senate race on Monday, the day of the deadline to get himself off the November ballot. In Maine, Jane Lank was caught outside her home trying to take a Plattner for Senate bumper sticker off her vehicle.
7: So I'm going to have to cover it up. So whoever the new person is going to be, that's who I'm going to put on there.
5: A growing fallout after an ICE officer shot and killed Lorenzo Salgado Araujo in Houston. Family says he had been in the U.S. for more than 3 decades. ABC's John Quinones says Araujo was in the process of getting a work permit.
8: A lawyer called the Araujo family this afternoon and told them that their father's immigration papers, which he had been working on getting for a long time, his work permit after 35 years, might finally be ready. The boys will have to tell the court that permit is no longer necessary. They are too busy planning their father's funeral.
5: The lawyer for the family of 18-year-old Nolan Wells says it will conduct an independent autopsy following the 18-year-old's death while celebrating 4th of July with friends. Attorney Ben Crump, citing the history of Mississippi, saying that the family has concerns about authorities in the state investigating the death of a young black man. You're listening to ABC News.
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5: Prices appear to be keeping potential home buyers on the sidelines. ABC's Jim Ryan says sales of pre-owned houses were down in most parts of the country last month.
14: The one bright spot for sellers was the Northeast, where existing home sales rose from May to June. Nationally, though, sales were down 2.4% month over month. Looking back to 2025, though, the National Association of Realtors says sales of pre-owned homes jumped 2.8% between June of last year and June of this.
5: Court documents reveal federal prosecutors have charged three more individuals with destruction of property for allegedly removing pieces of blue paint from the reflecting pool at the Lincoln Memorial. A former Olympic canoeist charged with felony destruction of property has pleaded not guilty.
15: The brief hearing in D.C. Superior Court had former Olympian David Hearn entering a not guilty plea. Attorney Norm Eisen.
16: It is not a crime to touch the reflecting pool, to touch water in the United States of America.
15: In an interview with ABC News shortly after his arrest, Hearn insisted he only touched a loose piece of blue liner and didn't rip or tear anything. Prosecutors have charged Hearn with felony destruction of property, a crime that's punishable by up to 10 years in prison. Stephen Portnoy, ABC News, Washington.
5: Syria's interior minister reported the cell responsible for the terrorist bombings that targeted Damascus during French President Emmanuel Macron's visit 2 days ago is now in custody. I'm Dave Packer, ABC News.
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3: Good evening, your KICD live Doppler forecast. For tonight, mostly clear in the evening, then becoming partly cloudy overnight. Lows around 60. Northeasterly winds around 5 miles per hour. For tomorrow, Friday, mostly cloudy in the morning, becoming partly sunny, humid. Highs in the lower 80s. Southeasterly winds around 5 miles per hour. Friday night, partly cloudy, also continued humid, lows in the lower 60s for overnight lows Friday. Southeasterly winds pretty calm at 5 miles per hour. And heading into the weekend, Saturday, sunny, highs in the upper 80s, southeasterly winds around 5 miles per hour. 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
23: 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It's a pleasure to be with you. I'm glad to get to your phone calls and emails. And in a moment, I want you to consider, are hospitals in the

0: state of Texas actually trying to offer up Mexican citizenship packages, birth packages, to create little anchor babies after the United States Supreme Court decision that I think wrongly decided that the 14th Amendment guarantees citizenship not just for people born to legal residents of the United States, but born to illegal residents of the United States. I know it's a crazy outcome, but that's John Roberts selling out his country as the Chief Justice of the U.S. Supreme Court. So let me get to that in just a moment. First, welcome to the Lars Larson Show. It's a pleasure to be with you, and almost glad to get your phone call and your emails. 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That's 866-439-5277. As always, naysayers go to the head of the line. You want to send an email instead? I get a lot of naysayers that way as well. That's talk@LarsLarson.com. And our poll on X, here's the question, because we have a brand new poll question every day from the news of the day. Should restaurants fine parents for their out-of-control children? The story comes out of south of San Francisco. There's a man who owns two restaurants. He's got a great name. Yu Yu Zhu operates two restaurants south of San Francisco. And he finally got tired of all the out-of-control kids in his restaurant, even doing things like damaging the furniture and damaging the credit card machine. So he finally said, if you do that in my restaurant, you, the parent, are going to get the bill. Should restaurants fine parents for out-of-control children? Actually, I think he should go further than that. If he's looking out for the best interests of everybody in his restaurant, all of his customers, if they're out-of-control kids and they're ruining the dining experience of other people, look, when we take my granddaughter out for dinner, and she's 10 years old, we've been taking her out for dinner for, I don't know, 6-7 years, we insist that she behave properly in public and that she not take away from what other people are enjoying by going out to eat. And these days, there's even more reason to do that than before, because going out to eat costs a ton of money. It's not hard. It's not easy for most American families to be able to afford it. So what does he say? We will hold parents financially liable for all damage caused by their children to restaurant property. So he's starting with that. I would appreciate it if those who operate restaurants would say, there's a behavior standard in here, and if your behavior or the behavior of your child is getting in the way of everybody in this restaurant enjoying what they're there to do, then you're going to be asked to leave, and in fact, we might even add it to the bill. You can find the question today at Lars Larson Show and at LarsLarson.com. Always brought to you by AMAC, the Association of Mature American Citizens. 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You can join too. And if you're a member of that crazy AARP group, I would encourage you to quit. I would never go anywhere near those folks. They're the folks who helped pass Obamacare. And as you know, Obamacare has been a tremendous train wreck for most of America. So join this way. 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Yesterday, I asked you what I thought was a fairly simple question, and it turns out we got a very divided result. Should elections officials in America face criminal prosecution if they allow non-citizens and even illegal aliens to vote in America's elections? 98% of you said yes. I was on the yes side of that one. Only 2% of you said no. Glad to have you with me and always glad to take your calls. Welcome to our newest Lars affiliate, Korn Radio, K-O-R-N, in Mitchell, South Dakota. They're on AM 1490 and glad to have you be part of the Lars Larson family. Many of America's most collision-prone cities have one thing in common. They are sanctuary cities. Is that because of bad drivers or bad policy? California and other blue states are trying to block Hollywood's biggest merger. Is government protecting consumers or just getting in the way of competition? And take a moment to cast a vote in my X poll. You'll find the question at Lars Larson Show and LarsLarson.com, our website. Now, let me tell you about these birth packages that are being offered up in Texas. And now the governor of Texas, Greg Abbott, has ordered an official investigation into one hospital near the Mexican border. It is putting up billboards and it's selling a path to American citizenship through those childbirth packages. Hospital advertises packages across the border in Mexico, but insists We're not doing anything illegal. We're just telling people in Mexico, come to America. Here's where you can get the delivery of your little anchor baby done. Mission Regional Medical Center in Rio Grande Valley confirms the campaign was its own and reportedly began in 2021. Abbott says, this is the governor of Texas, Texas will not permit our health care system to be used as a magnet for birth tourism. Glad to be with you and always glad to take your phone calls and emails. Let me start in Indiana, where we've got a lot of great listeners and a lot of great affiliate stations. Adam, welcome to the program. What's on your mind?
1: Hello. Well, I know what's needed in the mental health system, the breakdown of the mental health system. Okay, like I told your call screener, how many more veterans are going to have to commit suicide, as well as how many people who are not veterans but just going through a mental health crisis are going to commit suicide versus somebody actually takes me serious of what I'm trying to do to overhaul the entire system from top to bottom. Okay, as a person with disability who has a mental health problem, I know the problems in the system and what is broke and what is needed to fix it.
0: All right, tell me this, Adam. Can you explain to me what it is we need to change about the system? Because we hear public service announcements encouraging vets to call and get help when they're troubled. We know that most states are spending hundreds of millions, if not billions of dollars, on mental health care. What would you change to make sure that people don't take their own lives? I'm against that as well.
1: It's not just one part, okay? It's not just one
0: Well, then
1: thing,
0: give me however many parts you want to break it into. What would you change or what would you do more?
1: Five key components to the plan, okay? A lot of people in the system. The system is originally designed where when you have a mental health crisis, okay, rather than the system help you, it wants to control you, okay? And that's not help. Okay,
0: I might disagree with you a bit. I know some people who've had family members with, say, schizophrenia. If the system says we have a way to treat this, but you have to stay on your meds, do you consider that controlling a person? If they say to somebody with a treatable mental health illness, we need to have you stay.
1: You're talking to somebody who suffers from that. Okay, you're talking to someone who literally fired the people that were supposed to be helping me because they weren't helping me. They were trying to control them.
0: Okay, then Adam, I'm trying to understand your prescription for this. What would you have had them do if they said, we need you to take your meds? Was that the issue?
1: It was more than just that, okay? When they were giving me medication, okay, I was trying to tell them what the medication was doing for me. Guess what? They didn't listen, okay? I was telling them how the medication was making me feel.
0: Right.
1: You know, all that. They didn't seem to care, okay? Whether it be in the VA system or in the system that I went through.
0: What did you want them, Adam, before we run out of time, what did you want them to do differently?
1: Several things, okay? Like I said, it's not just one piece of the puzzle. I mean, I'd like you to take
0: then
1: down my
0: you're
1: information.
0: Gonna, if you're if you're and, burning all the daylight, tell my audience what you want them to do differently.
1: Okay. Medication has its role, it has its purpose, okay?
0: Adam, I have a feeling we're going to have to do this on First Amendment Friday. You ran me out of time, but I did what I could. Coming up in a moment, should America rethink its role in NATO? I think we should.

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3: Hey, welcome back to The Lars Larson Show. Well, the 2026 NATO summit has just come to a close. Should the United States keep carrying the weight and doing all the heavy lifting for the defense of Europe, or is it time for our allies to actually step up? I'm actually in favor of the latter solution rather than the former. Mark Episcopus joins me now, research fellow in the Quincy Institute's Eurasia program and an adjunct professor of history at Marymount University. Mark, welcome to the program.
15: Thanks for having me. It's a pleasure to be on.
3: Well, thank you, sir. Let's start with the easy question. Does America still need NATO? And does Europe still need NATO? Or did this find it convenient to let the United States do most of the heavy lifting?
15: Well, look, I think we derive certain benefits from our continued participation in NATO in terms of force projection capabilities, et cetera. However, the relationship has become lopsided in favor of Europe in terms of everything that the United States has been doing for Europe since the end of the Cold War. And a drastic recalibration of NATO is in order, and I think that's what President Trump wants to execute. And that means the Europeans are going to have to start assuming the primary burden for their defense. We'll still be there in terms of the nuclear umbrella, the U.S. nuclear umbrella over Europe, which
3: right.
15: is a key component of NATO's collective defense. But in terms of conventional capabilities, the Europeans have to start carrying the weight. And I think that's exactly what President Trump sought to convey in Ankara and going forward.
3: Well, and in fact, in his first term, he made the demand. You folks have to agree. You have to go along with what NATO demands, which is you spend a certain amount of your own GDP on your own defense. So they're not paying money to us. They're just simply being told, if you're going to be part of this, then you have to carry your weight. And we do it based on the size. So we're not asking Belgium to put up as much as, say, Germany or France or the United States. But you got to carry your weight. And to a large extent, they complied, didn't they?
15: They are complying. And I would add to that that, yes, it's a key component of national defense to spend money, to make investments. But we also have to look at concrete capabilities as opposed to simply spending targets, whether
3: right.
15: it's 2.5% of GDP or 5% of GDP. We want the Europeans to actually support the infrastructure for being able to carry their own weight, to have a credible deterrent against Russia, but also be a more confident actor on the international stage. And that requires shifting concrete capabilities over to the Europeans in terms of NATO's command structure, but also what all the individual countries are doing. We're seeing really positive steps by Poland and a lot of the eastern flank countries. And we're now finally starting to see the Germans, the French, and others follow suit. So all of those are really positive developments, I would say.
3: I mean, because, Mark, isn't the basic idea that if each one of those countries provides for its own defense to a certain degree, then they're less likely to have to call on NATO to come in and save their bacon because they're capable of doing their own. And it provides a deterrent because Russia or China or any other foreign actor that would decide to act adversely toward those countries would say, no, they're pretty well armed up. We don't want to go after them. So it deters the possibility of the attack, but it makes it less likely. But it also means that if the attack ever comes, yes, an attack on one is the attack on all, and the United States will step up for you, but we want to make that as unlikely as possible. Is that the general idea?
15: Yeah, I think that's right. Look, ultimately, your best deterrent against armed aggression are your own capabilities,
3: right.
15: your own defenses. A lot of people don't understand this. I'm sure our audience does, but a lot of people assume that NATO's Article 5 collective defense clause implies an automatic commitment by countries to go to war on each other's behalf if they're attacked. And that is not the case. There is a mechanism for consultations. There is a mechanism for treating these potential attacks seriously. But there is no inherent automatic dead man switch that would cause the United States to go to war tomorrow on behalf of, let's say, Estonia or Poland or any other NATO member. And these countries, I think, understand that. And it's important for them to understand because ultimately an alliance like this only works if each member is carrying their own weight. And we are now starting to see a slow recalibration of what has long been a kind of situation where the United States provided for the defense of all of these countries at the expense of the American taxpayer without clear benefits for the American taxpayer. And it's long past due to do something about that.
3: Well, and let me ask you, it is good that we don't have that dead man switch, because otherwise you end up, tell me if I'm wrong about in seeing history this way, that otherwise you end up with Archduke Ferdinand gets a bullet in the head and all of a sudden everybody's gone to war automatically, if you had that sort of automatic flip a switch and everybody goes to war.
15: Absolutely. Look, these issues, especially when talking about another major power like Russia or anyone else, you have to be sober, you have to be serious, and you have to understand that deterrence is the foundation of defense, and deterrence has to be balanced with deconfliction and a sense of responsible engagement. So the best course for the defense of Europe is to ensure that something, a scenario along these lines, does not come to pass. And a crucial step toward that direction, and forgive me if I'm changing gears a little bit,
3: are
15: President Trump's efforts to end the Ukraine war through a negotiated settlement.
3: Yeah.
15: That's not just good for Ukraine, although it is principally good for Ukraine. It's good for all of Europe to have a basic sense of East-West stability that can only come from peace in Ukraine. This is the most destructive war in Europe since 1945. Tremendous damage, a tremendous displaced persons crisis across Europe in countries like Poland, Germany. And a core component of European security, I think, is finding a diplomatic settlement to that war. And that is what President Trump is trying to do. But it's been difficult. Progress has unfortunately been haphazard, especially with the Iran situation kind of intervening. But I think hopefully we are now on track for a positive diplomatic outcome.
3: By the way, Mark, one last quick question, and that is, when we've got the dispute of the Strait of Hormuz and whether or not Iran can just close it down at its whim, and when Donald Trump called on Western Europe, they all went, yeah, you take care of it. Now, was that a message for us regarding NATO and whether or not the other countries are going to be willing to step up?
15: Well, I mean, that to me just shows kind of the emperor has no clothes in many ways when it comes to this idea of reciprocity within the alliance. All we should want, I think, at this point, all we can reasonably want from the Europeans is to carry their own weight. I don't think there is really, to be honest with you, any serious expectation that any European country, that NATO's European arm, will intervene on the United States' behalf in the case of a major conflict if one was to break out today. So at this point, I think the Europeans should care about European defense, and we should care about, you know, the Western Hemisphere, about the U.S.-China relationship, about our presence in the Indo-Pacific. And actually, that is the division of labor that I think will make NATO stronger in the long term. We focus our resources where U.S. interests are primarily engaged, and the Europeans focus on tending to their own backyard.
3: Ah, from your lips to God's ears. Mark, thank you very much. That's Mark Episcopus, who is a research fellow at the Quincy Institute. Back in a moment, you're listening to The Lars Larson Show. Is it a coincidence 5 of America's worst cities for crashes are sanctuaries?
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6: So, how are the kids?
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7: Sounds like it's been good for your mental health, too.
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11: Hey, welcome back to the Lars Larson Show. It's a pleasure to be with you on a Conspiracy Theory Thursday. 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Now, a couple of things I want to mention to you, and then I'll get to calls at 866-439-5277. In New Jersey, a man from Slovakia facing federal charges after authorities said he illegally voted in a U.S. election. Marian Cherutin, who is a Middlesex County resident, charged with a complaint with voting by a non-U.S. citizen in a federal election. Here's what's unbelievable to me. This guy said that he was a U.S. citizen. He knew that he was not. He was an immigrant to the United States, probably could have become a U.S. citizen. But when you go out and commit a federal crime, like registering to vote and casting a vote in an election, those are felony crimes. You are likely to lose your green card status. And I hope that he does. On the application, this man claimed to have never registered to vote or voted in a federal election. That's when he applied for U.S. citizenship. They said, sorry, Charlie, you lied on your application. You are out of luck. Second, in Virginia's Henrico County, might be Henrico County, I don't know, they're asking county employees to cut back on usage of electricity because electric rates have gone up 25% across the Commonwealth of Virginia. Virginia currently ranks as the state with the most data centers per capita. Beginning July 1st, the rate we pay for electricity used in county government and school facilities is going up by 25%. That means for the one county, they're going to pay an extra $5 million next year for electricity. They said we anticipate more rate increases in the years ahead. This is what's happening in various places around America who've chosen not to put a limit on the data centers that come in. Data centers tend to go to the places that have the lowest cost of electricity. And who does that work against? It works against every single citizen who simply wants to buy enough electric power to supply their own needs or the needs of their business. And in Virginia, they've sold that legacy. They've just handed it off to the data centers. I don't think that's the way it should be happening. Now, I want to tell you about Boston. I don't live in Boston. I've been to the city a couple of times, but only as a visitor. Boston now tops the list as America's most collision-prone city, meaning if you're going to drive in a car or be a pedestrian on the street, you are more likely to get hurt or killed in Boston than almost anywhere else in America. All of this comes from Allstate, which is the insurance company. I don't have a dog in the fight there. But the insurance company's 2026 America's Best Drivers report ranked the 200 largest cities in America based on auto insurance claims data. They found that Boston drivers go an average of only 3.7 years between collisions. That is the shortest span in the entire United States of America. It estimates that Boston drivers are nearly 189% more likely to be involved in a crash than the national average. And the five most collision-prone cities, according to The Independent, were Boston, Mass., Washington, D.C., Baltimore, Maryland, Worcester, Massachusetts, and Springfield, Massachusetts. At the other end of the spectrum, the five safest cities for drivers were Brownsville, Texas, Fort Collins, Colorado, Boise, Idaho, Laredo, Texas, and Cary, North Carolina. And one of the things those cities hold in common: Massachusetts, sanctuary state; Boston, sanctuary city for illegals; Worcester, sanctuary city; Springfield, sanctuary city; and Providence, Rhode Island, a sanctuary city. That is a shame, because I think Donald Trump is doing a lot of good for many of these very blue cities because Donald Trump has decided to take those illegal aliens and send them home. And as he does it, the violent crime rate is going down. The murder rate is going down. The rate of rapes is going down. And it's also going to benefit, it seems, in the area of traffic collisions as well. Is the largest solar farm enough to run America's data centers? I love this report from 7 News in Spotsylvania, Virginia. The largest solar farm on the East Coast and one of the largest solar projects east of the Rockies is in Spotsylvania, Virginia. Now, the energy center contains more than 6,300 acres of solar panels. And despite its massive size, it is not going to produce even enough electricity to power the 500-megawatt digital reality data center that's located in Ashburn. On Tuesday, earlier this week, an anti-data center rally in Woodbridge, they asked Democratic Congressman Suhas Sabarium, is solar energy going to be enough to power energy-hungry data centers? And he admitted, it's just not practical. We're not thinking through the applications of building all these data centers. Solar is not going to cut it right now until we make a technological breakthrough. Now, consider what that's saying. We've had people on the left, Democrat Party members, who've been telling us for decades that we have to subsidize solar, that we have to subsidize wind, that we have to get rid of coal, we have to get rid of natural gas, we have to get rid of nuclear power generated electricity. And why? Because they've decided that somehow that is ruining the earth. It's simply not true. But when they finally admit this is not going to meet the needs of the United States of America, why do you think so many political liberals like Bill Gates of Microsoft are now admitting if they want to have these kinds of technologies, they're going to have the electric power? Even Bill Gates has finally admitted that his jihad in favor of wind and solar is simply not going to do the trick. Glad to have you with me. If you want to join the best conversation in talk journalism, it's here every day at 866-HEY-LARS. That's 866-439-5277. Send your emails to talk@LarsLarsen.com. Our email of the hour from Danny Dean. Lars, I think the Rhino establishment is concealing the true condition of Mitch McConnell to block passage of the Save America Act and prevent True Blue MAGA Massey from running to Senate to replace him by August and by the cutoff date. Let me know if I'm off the mark. Signed, Danny Dean. I don't think you're off the mark at all. Hey, I want you to imagine something. All those spam texts and the scam emails that are flooding your phone, they are not random. 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

0: The Class 4A Region 3 quarterfinals get underway tonight in Spencer as the number 3 seed Tigers host the number 6 seed Lamar's Bulldogs. 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
1: 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The Spencer Tigers take the number 3 seed in Class 4A Region 3, and today they host the number 6 seed Lamars to open things up in the regional quarterfinal. Coach Tara Hoshin joins us, and Coach, a really strong finish to the year. We talked about it before the Sergeant Bluff game, but since then, these last couple of games, what were some of, and two good ones at that, what were some of the biggest takeaways as you wrapped up the regular season?
2: Yeah, you know, tough loss at Sergeant Bluff, but I don't feel like we played bad either. They just were able to string a few more hits together and bring their runners around where we weren't able to get a whole lot going multiple times. So, but I still feel like we played a good game. The Algona game, we know they didn't pitch their number one. However, we did a fantastic job holding them from scoring with a great hitting lineup. You know, they're hitting almost 400 as a team. So to see Jersey get those 13 strikeouts and then just play great defense behind her was awesome.
1: Well, Jersey does get the 13. She needed 10 to get to the 500 mark for the career. And before the game, I remember talking with you, and I'm just like, oh, that would be quite a haul against this lineup to get. but just kind of talk about her career and her ability to just pile up these strikeouts. To get 13 Ks against that Algona team is really impressive. But where have you seen the most growth in her since she started throwing for you?
2: Yeah, you know, that was a big feat against a team like that. So for her to reach that 500 milestone was really awesome that night. You know, she's been pitching varsity since she was an eighth grader. Just pitched a handful of games, you know, back then. But mostly what the growth for her is the movement on her ball. To be able to have four or five different kinds of pitches and one's not working, we can go to the other one. And then I think her biggest growth this year has been that changeup, to be able to use that a lot more and more consistently and, you know, keep hitters on their toes with that, you know, not knowing which pitch is coming in. So her growth has been really fun to watch.
1: Well, and along with just her becoming this dominant pitcher, the infield, outfield behind her has become so much more consistent, especially this year. I feel like that's been part of the huge jump this year that this team has taken. And what have you seen from your fielders this year as far as improvement from past seasons, especially with these juniors who were sophomores playing a lot of time in the varsity lineup?
2: Yeah, you know, I think all that experience has really helped them. It's been that core group now for a couple of years, but, you know, they're just more confident, more consistent. They know where they're going with the ball. Their communication is fantastic. Majority of them are really good friends, you know, outside of the field too. So that helps. They communicate well and they move well. You know, we use our athletic ability well when we're fielding, and the girls, they just do a good job working together.
1: Wanted to certainly ask about the seniors this year, just in case we don't get a chance to talk about them before the season all wraps up. And you've got a couple in this year's group, but two very important seniors to that lineup, to this team, and just talk about their careers this year.
2: Yeah, you know, Maddie, she missed a whole season with a knee injury, so we were excited to have her back this year. And then Jasmine has just consistently worked hard to find a way to get into that starting lineup and started off super hot with her bat, and she's coming around with it again. Neither of them are super loud leaders, but you're going to see them. They're two of the hardest workers we have out there. They're always taking extra reps and 100% all the time whenever we're doing drills. And, you know, that type of leadership goes a long ways, you know. We have a lot of vocal leadership in other athletes, so they don't have to necessarily have that role, but they do a great job leading by example and always being up and being encouraging for their team.
1: Let's talk about this Lamars team that's coming into town today. You've already seen them once this year, and you threw Kelsey.

0: Sonius in that game, which was great to see here, get a full game's work in there at that Spencer Softball Invitational. You won 14-8. Coming out of that game, what were some of the things that you took away from the win against Lamar's?
1: Yeah, you know, they're definitely an aggressive team. They're going to swing and they're going to put the ball in play. We're excited they haven't seen Jersey, so that's an advantage. We also know they didn't pitch their number one, so we're going to see someone different tonight too. But I feel like we did a great job just consistently putting the ball in play in that game. And then, defense is going to have to be ready because, like I said, they're aggressive and they find ways to put the ball in play. So I'm excited to watch our defense go to work tonight against them.
0: It's not a team that goes crazy on the base paths as far as stealing, but they haven't been thrown out yet this season. And, of course, coming into a game when you've got a team like that that's been so efficient on stealing bags, it's always interesting because you got one of the top catchers at throwing runners out as well. And, with your experience against Lamar's this year, what do you kind of anticipate when it comes from them trying to take extra bags today?
1: We've seen from a lot of teams maybe try it once against Lucy and she comes up with that great throw and Bryn makes that great tag and then we don't see it a whole lot the rest of the game. So I think maybe they'll try to do some things early on and see how it goes. But, you know, we have full confidence in Lucy and Bryn and or Dakota, whichever base, and, you know, come up and make that big throw. She's got a very quick pop time and gets rid of the ball fast. So it'll be fun if they try to use that efficient running to see what Lucy does against them.
0: What are some other things that stand out from this Lamar's team statistically to you?
1: They're, like I said, they're consistent. I think that they put the ball in play and they hit well. Like you said, their base running, that's something I had marked last time we played them. So, you know, we just got to be ready to go at all times in the field. Ready for the short game too, because a lot of teams have started trying to go to that against Jersey. So we definitely got to be ready to cover up those bunts and move well on the infield.
0: Another home game after this is far from a guarantee. Of course, it's likely the last one for you, but great to get that one at home. And just what's been the message to the girls as you start the postseason on the home diamond?
1: Yeah, being able to host is always exciting. The girls love being at home. We always have a great crowd. The fans have been amazing this year. And then to have SMU be able to stream it as well so everyone else can watch it if they can't come. So they're just pumped to host, and they're so ready to go. Yesterday at practice, they're ready. You know, they're excited to get started and see where we can take this.
0: Well, Coach, it's been a great season up to this point. Hoping for a good handful more games here to go. Thank you very much for joining us.
1: Appreciate it. Thank you.
0: That's Tara Hoshin, head coach of the Spencer softball team, as they prepare for the Class 4A Region 3 quarterfinals tonight, playing host to Lamar.
2: 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We're also streaming video on SMUnet.net and Spencer Channel 3 here this evening for the Class 4A Region 3 quarterfinals as the Spencer Tigers, the number 3 seed in the bracket, play host to the number 6 seed, Lamar's. Taking a look at your starting lineups tonight. Visiting team on your scoreboard, Lamar's Bulldogs, 10-26 on the year, 6-22 in the Missouri River Conference where they finished 6th. They'll be starting the left fielder, number 7, Kinnick Lusink. Batting second, center fielder number 29, Maya Scove. In the 3 spot, third base number 11, Kinley Schmidt. And cleaning things up, pitcher number 27, Easton Schrader. Batting fifth, catcher number 8, Georgia Bixeman. Batting sixth, designated player number 18, Mia Pesch for the flex. Number 28, Taylor Rolfs playing first base here tonight for the Bulldogs. Batting seventh, second base number 10, Maddie Washburn. Batting eighth, shortstop number 2, Keely Crone, and rounding out the starting lineup for the Bulldogs, right fielder, number 9, 23, batting ninth, number 23, Isabella Tardivy. For the Spencer Tigers, they are 24-6 on the season, 7-1 in Lakes Conference action this year where they tied for first. Batting first, third base, number 1, Dakota Lux. Batting second, left fielder, number 11, Mercedes Craig. In the 3 spot, catcher, number 3, Lucy Simonton. Cleaning things up, shortstop, number 6, Bryn Merchant. Batting 5th, pitcher number 21, Jersey Vale. Batting 6th, right fielder number 12, Jasmine Christensen. In the 7th spot, first base number 16, Maddie Steven. Batting 8th, second base number 2, Jill Kabrick. Batting 9th, designated player number 20, Kelsey Sonius. And the flex, center fielder number 7, Lauren Lee. National Anthem time. We'll be back with first pitch on KICD and SMU.

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Welcome back. Getting set for first pitch here at the Spencer High School softball field as the Tigers prepare for postseason action here tonight against Lamar's. Winner takes on the number 2 seed in Class 4A Region 3, Bishop Heelan of Sioux City in Sioux City. For those of you tuned in on SMUNet.net and Spencer Channel 3, thank you to Mr. B's Flooring, MWI Components, and Meyer Home Improvement for making that possible here this evening. And pitching tonight for the Spencer Tigers, no surprise, 184.1 innings thrown this year. It is going to be Jersey Vale, 23-6 on the season with a 1.78 ERA. Strikeout per 7 this year, 9.9 with a walks, hits to innings pitch, sub 1 this year at 0.97. Opposing bats only hitting 136 off the Tiger Jr. this year. Coming off an impressive performance there against Algona, struck out 13, needed 10 to hit the 500 milestone for her career against a good Algona lineup. Due up for the Bulldogs, Kenneth Lusink, Maya Scove, and Kinley Schmidt. As Lusink digs in from the right side, Vale delivers. First pitch fouled off on the bunt attempt, and an 0-1 count here to Lusink. Lusink, the left fielder today for Lamar's, batting 442 with 1.092 OPS. Both of those categories lead the Bulldogs. Here's the 0-1 home. Swing and a miss for strike two. Kind of a half swing that time from Lusink, unable to hold it back. And Vale right back up onto the rubber as Lusink steps in. She's quite a bit away from the plate, balanced in the box. The 0-2 home. Swing and a miss for strike three. And a three-pitch strikeout to get things started from one of the top strikeout pitchers in the state, number one in Class 4A in strikeouts this season at 262. And one out here with nobody on in the top of the first inning for Lamar's. And make that four straight strikes. Another cut on and miss here. This is Maya Scove digging in, the center fielder. Wears number 29 for the Bulldogs, third on the team in both batting average and OPS. It's a soft line drive, right side just over the outstretched glove of Jill Kabrick there at second, and it's going to be a base hit here for Maya Scove. And that'll put a runner on first with one out, top of the first inning, and a scoreless ball game with Kinley Schmidt coming to the plate for Lamar's. Schmidt this year a 388 batting average with a 1.048 OPS. And the pitch is delivered, outside corner, strike one called. No balls, one strike, one out. Runner on first here for Lamar's. Schmidt digs back in right side. Next pitch, that's outside. And the first pitch to miss the strike zone here tonight for Vale so far. Scove this year, 13-13 in stolen bags. Second on the Bulldogs. Next pitch is fouled off over the backstop. And a one ball, two strike count now here to Schmidt. Schmidt this year, 13 doubles, leads the Bulldogs. She steps